Here is a promise from God's word from Psalm 103, verses 1 and 2. Bless the Lord, O my soul, and all that is within me, bless his holy name. Bless the Lord, O my soul, and forget not all his benefits. Psalm 103, verses 1 and 2.

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1: The song Trust His Heart is a very, very encouraging song. It has been recorded by New Song. It was also recorded as a duet with Wayne Watson and Cynthia Clawson, and I would later on record the song on my Timeless project, which is one of my favorite Babby Mason projects. I love that whole record. But the song Trust His Heart was inspired when a dear friend of mine, Dr. Ike Reichert, had a tremendously devastating loss in his family. And my friend, Eddie Carswell, and I knew that Dr. Ike Reichert has always loved the writings of Dr. Charles Haddon Spurgeon, a great author and orator of the Christian faith. So Eddie and I got together. Eddie is such a fine songwriter. And we wrote the song Trust His Heart because we knew that the words that Charles Haddon Spurgeon penned, God is too wise to be mistaken. God is too good to be unkind. And when you cannot trace his hand, trust his heart. We knew those words would encourage our friend Ike Reichert. So we wrote the song Trust His Heart, which in the chorus includes that beautiful phrase that Charles Haddon Spurgeon penned so many years ago. And I get a lot of mail concerning this song, Trust His Heart. And even in my own life, the words, the song, have come back to minister to me during my seasons of great grief and loss when both of my parents went home to be with the Lord, or I suffered other tragedies in my life. This song has come back to bring me so many moments of comfort. And so I pray that you'll remember today that even when you don't see God, even when you don't feel God, you can always trust that He is working in your life.

0: Abby Mason talks about love like that.
1: I was expecting some family members to come to our home for dinner, and so I thought I would go to the local barbecue restaurant to ask the lady who owns the restaurant for a little help in preparing some of the sides. While I was in the restaurant, there was a lady sitting at the counter, and she looked up at me and she said, "Hey, are you Babby Mason?" I said, "Well, yeah, I would be." She said, "You should sing a song for us right now." Well, this was right in the middle of the dinner hour at 6:30 in the evening. Well, I didn't have any more sense but to say, "Okay." And so without any introduction or any second thought, I lifted up my hands and I raised up my head and I belted out a chorus of "How Great Thou Art" right there in the middle of the restaurant. Well, while I was singing, the most amazing thing happened. The Holy Spirit ushered himself into that room and people began to respond to the presence of the Lord. Men took off their caps. People laid down their forks and began to worship right in the middle of the dinner hour. When I was finished, there was some applause and there were some amens as people went back to eating their meals. I was totally amazed that God would reveal his presence in such a beautiful way. Well, I hugged the proprietor's neck and as I was heading for the door, the cook came out of the kitchen and she said, "Excuse me, Babby, but can I speak with you for a moment?" I said, "Certainly, my friend, what can I do for you?" She said, "You know, you thought you came in here to talk with the owner of this restaurant about preparing some sides for your meal, but I know that the Lord sent you into this restaurant just for me." She said, it's been pretty hard to make it these last few months trying to raise 3 kids on this part-time job. She said, "I'm grateful for this job, but it's really been rough. I got way too much mother, not enough money." She said, and sometimes when I pray, I wonder if my prayers are even reaching the ceiling. She said, "Sometimes I wonder if God even knows I'm down here." And then you would come in here tonight, she said, and you would sing that song. And now I know God loves me, that he knows where I am and who I am, and I'm not alone. I assured my friend that that is exactly right. I reminded her that Jesus says, "I'll never leave you, nor will I forsake you, but I'm with you even until the end of the age." You know, my friend, you and I carry the fragrance of Christ. And wherever we go, wherever we are, wherever we encounter people as believers, when they encounter us, they're encountering Christ within us. The book of 1 Corinthians tells us in the 13th chapter, "Now abides these 3 things, faith, hope, and love. But the greatest of these is love."

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1: Anger is one thing. Being controlled by it, that's a whole other issue you need to deal with. And there are precepts from God's Word to help you. This is David Arthur. So what does God's Word tell us about controlling our anger? And before we go any further, let me strike the myth that being angry is just part of your personality, or it's because of your circumstances. No, you and I are responsible for our anger. Paul describes it in Colossians like an exchange of clothing, taking off of the old and putting on the new. Here's how he says it. Put them all aside, anger, wrath, malice, slander, and abusive speech from your mouth. The action here in dealing with anger is to put it off. You know, discard it like old, smelly clothing that you don't wear anymore. Get rid of it. This is David Arthur.

Want to worry less? Then pray more. Rather than look forward in fear, look upward in faith. Don't worry about anything. Instead, pray about everything. Tell God what you need and thank Him for all He has done. This command surprises no one. Regarding prayer, the Bible never blushes. Jesus taught people that it was necessary for them to pray consistently and never quit. Rather than worry about anything, pray about everything. Everything? Diaper changes and dates, business meetings, broken bathtubs, procrastinations. Yes, pray about everything. The path to peace is paved with prayer. Less consternation, more supplication, fewer anxious thoughts, more prayer-filled thoughts. And as you pray, the peace of God will guard your heart and mind. And in the end, what could be better? This is Max Lucado.

0: Hello, everybody. This is Babbie Mason, and welcome to Babbie's House on the Radio. Today, I have the grand privilege to speak with Angie Collins. And Angie Collins is one of those independent artists whose music just shines, just like her beautiful face. She is a soulful singer and songwriter with a dynamic performance. She's been singing ever since she was 5 years of age. She has a brand new project called Learning. And from that project, we're going to feature her powerful song called With God We Can. Welcome to Babbie's House on the Radio, Miss Angie Collins. How are you doing today?
1: I'm so good. Thank you so much. It's an honor to be here, Babbie. An honor to talk
0: with you, my friend. And, you know, we've been playing your music here on Babbie Mason Radio for a while because we played a song called The Prayer of Jabez, right?
1: Yeah, that's right.
0: And this is the second song that Angie Collins is featuring here on Babbie Mason Radio. And finally, we get to hear your voice, and we get to hear your story. And I had a chance to meet you not long ago at Babbie Mason's Inner Circle, and we'll talk about that and, you know, why you came and the impact that the Inner Circle has made on your music. But first of all, we want to get to know Angie Collins. So tell us, Angie, where you grew up, and how music began to impact you in the early years of your life.
1: Well, Babbie, I was born in Milwaukee, Wisconsin. I'm a Midwesterner with a Southern drawl. I don't know how you can put those two together. I was adopted. My mother, she left me in the hospital when I was born. And I was adopted by a beautiful family, Valerie and Joseph Whiteside. My father was a cameraman at the Rich Theater in Chicago. Now, there was a really big age difference because my parents, they both are passed now, but my mother passed at 99. So my father, I believe he was maybe in his 80s. I think he was maybe about 10 years younger than her. But they were married for 64 years. They had a beautiful, beautiful relationship. But my father was, he loved music. Oh, he loved jazz. He loved Count Basie, Tommy Dorsey. So Sunday, he would get up every Sunday morning and he would play his jazz. And I began to pick that up. I started listening to the jazz and I loved to hear the sound. I loved to hear Ella Scott. And I would stand up in front of the mirror and pretend I was Judy Garland or Lena Horne, or Billie Holiday. I really did love to sing the blues and jazz. So that's when my career started going. I wanted to be actually a blues singer or a jazz singer, but God didn't have it that way.
0: That is such a beautiful story. So you were adopted, Angie Collins.
1: I was.
0: Do you think back, do you ever reflect back on your life and just think about the fact that God would allow you to be adopted by a beautiful family and the fact that your dad loved music and how that impacted your life. Do you ever reflect upon that?
1: Actually, you know, I do. And it's just so funny that just most recently, the Lord is opening doors for me to actually meet my biological mother. And along that path, he already opened the door for me to actually talk to my half-sister. And when we spoke, we're related or connected or linked together because of our father. So she has a separate mother. When I spoke to my sister, it came across me. You know, we always think about how the child feels. Like, I was adopted, oh, poor, I'm so hurt because, you know, they left me or abandoned me or whatever the case may be. But nobody ever stops to think about the mother. It's been a real growing process with God, with me, with this situation. I have beautiful, beautiful, beautiful parents, and so did Lisa. She ended up in a beautiful family, same different strict, no chase strict family. And the thing is that we both have evolved. She's a professional. I'm a professional. We're both creative. But in the process, I've learned that sometimes when a mother actually leaves a child, Leaving that child is the most unselfish thing they could do. And it doesn't necessarily mean she doesn't love you. And you never think, like I said, Alberta, you never think about what that mother goes through. Now I'm learning. I'm really learning what it means to be long-suffering, what it means to be humble, what it means to love, to honestly love.
0: Yes, for a mother to put up her child for adoption is really a huge sacrifice, and a sacrifice of love, an unselfish sacrifice of love. Isn't that right?
1: I believe so. And, you know, as you were saying, when we talked about the music, the White Side, my dad, he, like I said, he was a cameraman at the Ritz Theater, and he didn't go to church. My mother prayed. My mother prayed all the time. She read a Bible consistently. And I picked up the jazz, the nightclubs, the having a good time, you know, life at a party kind of thing. But through that course, God brought me back to reality. He brought me back to reality. And he actually changed the course of my life to where now I want to serve him with the music that he's given me. Because he has given me a lot of deep, you mentioned about words. Your words do mean a lot to me. They minister to your soul.
0: Yes, your words in your songs are very, there is a wonderful content in all of your lyrics. And we want to talk about that in just a little bit. But I want to talk about your earliest memories of singing. A lot of people are, you know, born in a family where they grew up singing in church. So you didn't necessarily have that experience, right? So what are some of the earliest memories of you singing, and where were some of those places that you ended up singing even as a child?
1: Well, as a child, mostly I did my own little theatrical things in the living room. I was a little drama queen. When I went to North Division, I begged my mother, because she put me in private school, all-girls school. And there was a school, North Division in Milwaukee, that was just renowned for the music and the drama team. And I wanted to go so bad, but she didn't want me to go to public school. So she finally decided, okay, I'll send you to North Division. So I went to North Division. I met Arlene Skorowski. She was a nun. And Arlene took this choir of all inner city children. And she had us singing a Mozart mass. We were on the news. We were in every newspaper in Milwaukee, because they just could not believe that all these kids in the inner city could sing like angels. That is where I really, really honestly found my love for the theatrical arts and for music, because of Arlene. She was a wonderful, you remember Rhoda back in the day?
0: Oh, of course. On Mary Tyler Moore?
1: She was like Rhoda at Mary Tyler Moore, yes. She was a nun, but she wouldn't tell it. She dressed so jazzy, and oh my God, could she teach music? Oh.
0: You know, I just look at the hand of God on your life, and how the Lord, even as a child, the Lord just began to imprint the love of music on your life. And that is just such a God story, such a God story. Well, I want to know about some of those early influences in your life. You talked about Lena Horne and Sarah Vaughan and Ella Fitzgerald. And when was it that you began to kind of gravitate towards gospel music?
1: Well, Babby, I actually, even though I had a good family, I ran away from home. I was at about 14 and ended up chasing a dream in California. I wanted to be a superstar.
0: You ran away from home at 14 and went to California?
1: And went to California. I sure did. And I ended up, of course, on the wrong side of the track, in a lot of trouble, back and forth, in trouble, back and forth. And a man actually sent me back home. When I got back home, I met my husband, who was an abuser. And I ended up with that for 10 years. in that process, of course, I skipped, you know, I dropped out of school. I dropped out at 11th grade. I had to go back and get my GED. I married James Collins. I married him in June. In August, he went to prison. When he went to prison, the Lord sent a woman to my job. I'll never forget her as long as I live. Her name was Mary Page. I'll never forget Sister Page. She came to my job and she said, you know something? God loves you. God loves me. Who's God? I didn't care nothing about God right then. She was like, God loves you. And you need to go back to school. She used to tell me this all the time. You make a wonderful nurse. She used to tell me this all the time. Well, I kept doing my little drama, drinking and partying and, you know, just doing some of everything that I was big enough and bad enough to do. And so I ran into another lady, and she was a nun. Her name was Paula McCara. I'll never forget her. She took me out of the streets, and she put me in a home. I actually ran into Paula in a nightclub. I was in the bathroom singing, How Great Thou Art. I was in the bathroom singing, and Paula told me, she said, the Lord sent me to you. This is why I'm here. I'm here for you. And I looked at Paula. I said, Paula, please. When you're in that stage of your life and God is trying to pull on you and he's got an assignment for you, he's not going to let you go. He's got an assignment. You're going to do the assignment. So Paula kept talking to me and talking to me, and she said, you have a beautiful voice, Angie. Beautiful voice. Have you heard of Sandy Patty? I said, Sandy Patty, who is that? Oh, my God. She gave me a song, Sandy Patty.
2: What was the name of the song?
1: More Than Wonderful. More Than Wonderful. More Than Wonderful to me. More Than Wonderful. She gave me that song, and I worked on that song, and I kept singing that song and singing that song for Paula. Then, as the course continued to go on, and I got in trouble, you know, things didn't change all, you know, overnight. I kept getting into trouble, and the Lord kept sending me medical missionaries, kept sending me this missionary, this evangelist, that evangelist. And then finally, one of the ladies told me, Angie, because I used to end up in jail quite often, in and out of jail quite often. And she told me, she said, when you get out this time, she said, Angie, don't drink. She said, give me a call as soon as you get out. So I said, okay. So when I got out, I called Rose instead of drinking. And Rose took me to church. I started going to church with Rose. And at that church, guess what they were singing? Babby Mason.
2: Oh, my goodness.
1: Tracy Wyman's. Helen Baylor, Look a Little Closer. Oh, my God. That's why when I saw you at the Inner Circle, Ben, I was so thankful you hugged me. You realize how your ministry actually changed my life. Really changed my life. CeCe Wine, all of you. You're just a wonderful blessing. And see, I was at a place in my life where I would not have listened to a hymn. You couldn't have made me listen to a hymn. And I love jazz. I love contemporary music and pop. And so that really kind of like, wow, I want to sing like that. I want to sing that. I'll never forget when I walked into church, Mount Calvary in Huntsville, Alabama. I'll never forget. When I looked at the ladies in the church, the ladies looked so pure. They looked like Jesus. They look so pure. And I used to say, oh, my God, I want to look like that so bad. I want to look like that. I want to be like that. And slowly God matured me into this woman of God that I'm becoming now.
2: Amen.
1: And every experience he's given me, he's also given me a song.
2: Well, to hear your story, Angie, to hear the impact that this ministry has made on your life and the ministry of other women who came through the industry around the same time as I did, like Helen Baylor and CeCe Winans and Sandy Patty and so many of those other female artists, but particularly the fact that you mentioned my name in that list of phenomenal singers
0: is just, that just humbles me. Just, that just reduces me to a brown sauce. I mean, that just reduces me to nothing. Oh my goodness, what a blessing it is to hear you. Because, you know, Angie, you are the person that I pray for. When I step into the studio, and back then, you know, back in the day when I was just recording all of those records, and I would step into that studio and we dedicate those records, and I would pray, God, you know, I don't know who's listening to those songs. I don't know who she is or who he is or where they are, what's going on in their lives, Father. But I would pray, God, even at 2 o'clock in the morning or somewhere in the middle of the night, or somebody who's lost or confused or hurting or lonely or doesn't know you as Savior, Father, I pray that these songs will meet them right where they are. So to hear you say this, Angie Collins, to hear your story and to hear your testimony is my answer to prayer. You are the fruit of the labor of this ministry, and that is just, that's just a God thing. That is a God thing. And the beautiful thing about it is that there are people who are listening to your music on Babby Mason Radio, and they're saying the same thing about you. They're listening to your songs,

0: want to. Some of them want fame and fortune. But you come into a place in your life when God has implanted his spirit inside of you that you just want to minister.
1: Yeah.
0: All you want is for somebody else to know the same God that took care of you.
1: That's all you want.
0: The same God. That's all you want. And that's really what I want. I just want somebody to be touched like you all touched me. Because you really did. You really honestly did.
1: Well, that's a great setup. Amen. That's a great setup to the song that we are playing on Batty Nation Radio. With God, we can. And with God, you can, Angie Collins. And those that are listening, with God, you can. The Bible says we can do all things from Philippians 4:13. We can do all things through Christ who strengthens us. So, Angie,
0: right.
1: I want to know what inspired this song called With God, We Can. It's featured on your project called Learning. So tell us about the song With God, We Can.
0: Babby, I went back to school. As I was telling you, I went back to a secretarial program before I became a nurse. And I went to Birmingham, Alabama, and on Thanksgiving Eve, we graduated from a training academy. And at the time, I was still the life of the party. I was still drinking and partying and going on. And so we all decided, well, let's go celebrate. So we went out to a club in Birmingham, Alabama, downtown. And I was just having a ball, picking my drink up and putting it down and just dancing and having it, you know, picking it up, putting it back down. Well, I decided, okay, this is enough. I'm not getting drunk tonight. I refuse. I am not getting drunk. I am leaving. So I left the group. I walked out of the club, and when I walked out of the club, I put my foot on the sidewalk. There was a cab up ahead of me, and a car turned around, blocked me off. A man threw me in his car. I fought. I tried to get out. I couldn't get out of the car. I just couldn't get out. I believe it was scam. Well, he took me up on Cahaba Valley Mount, and he sexually assaulted me, beat me severely, and drugged me and kicked me off of the cliff. Now, I remember when I fell back in the water, it seemed like I fell back in the palm of a hand. And I remember that moon. The moon was the brightest moon I believe I've ever seen in my entire life. And all I could say in my mind during the whole time I was being assaulted was, Our Father, which art in heaven, hallowed be thy name, thy kingdom come. When I fell in that water and seeing as I fell in the palm of that hand, it also felt as though something that was pushing me across because I can't swim. I don't know how I cannot swim. I remember pulling up on the side of the other side of the cliff, and I remember rehearsing in the back of my mind, my mother telling me the scripture about Peter when he walked on water, and I kept hearing, don't look back. Do not look back. When I finally got to the top of that cliff, there was a little hole in the wall. And I went into the little club, the shotgun club. I went right on into that club. And when I went in the club, I was naked because my clothes were cut off of me. And a lady grabbed a coat, gave me a drink, and there I went unconscious. I woke up the next morning at UAB Medical Center Trauma Unit with the rape crisis counselor at my side. And she said to me, she said, are you not crazy? And all I could say was, thank God I'm alive. Just thank God I'm alive. That's all I could say. And, you know, I also want to encourage mothers to understand that when you're training your children and you're telling your children and you're rehearsing to them the word of God and you're instilling the word of God in them, it is not in vain. She studied. And if she did not implant that word in me, I would have not had anything to call that culture.
1: You're a miracle. That's a great way to set up this song. I'm talking today with Angie Collins. Let's go and listen to her beautiful song that we're featuring here on Babby Mason Radio called With God We Can. We'll hear this beautiful song, and after that, we'll be right back with more here on Babby's House on the Radio.

0: And we are back here on Babby's House on the Radio. Today I've been talking with Angie Collins. She is a singer, songwriter, performer, recording artist. The project is called Learning. And the single that we are highlighting today here on Babby's House on the Radio is called With God We Can. And Angie Collins is a wonderful, spirited woman who has a passion for the Lord. And the Lord's hand is definitely upon your life and upon your music. And we're so glad that we have the opportunity to run alongside you here on Babby Mason Radio. And we just pray God's best blessings upon your life. I know that somebody may want to get in contact with you, maybe somebody who is, struggling with domestic abuse, and, you know, maybe they want to hear your story. Maybe they want you to come and speak. Are you available to come and tell your story in groups or
1: churches? I sure am. That is my mission. Yes, that is my mission.
0: Amen.
1: That's my calling. Yes.
0: Well, you have such a beautiful way of sharing your story, even though there's so much pain. But you are such an overcomer. It's obvious that God's hand is upon your life, and you have determined that you're going to be a victor and not a victim. And because with God, all things are possible. And that is the theme of your record. It's called Learning, and the name of your song is called With God We Can. Will you give us your contact information?
1: I sure will. You can reach me on my website. It's www.anjicollinsmusic.com.
0: And Angie is spelled A-N-J-I.
1: That's right.
0: So thank you so very much for letting us talk with you today, Angie Collins. And the Lord bless you, and thank you for sharing your story today, my friend.
1: Oh, you're welcome. I appreciate it. Thank you for listening, and thank you for having me.
0: Well, it's been a real joy. And to you, dear listener, thank you for joining us here on Babby's House on the Radio. And this is the reason why Babby's House on the Radio and Babby Mason Radio exists. Because we want you to discover the beautiful music. We want to introduce you to the beautiful music of people like Angie Collins and so many independent artists who have great music and powerful, I mean powerful, God story. What a story Angie Collins has. What a God story. I listen to her music and I say, what a singer, what a song, and what a God. So thank you so very much for tuning in to Babby's House on the Radio. And we hope you'll join us the next time. Until then, may the Lord God bless you.

Jesus said, "I am the way, the truth, and the life. No one comes to the Father except through me." John chapter 14, verse 6.

Hi, this is Babbie Mason, and I'd like to tell you the story behind the song Love is the More Excellent Way. I love writing and singing songs that find their inspiration and even their text in God's Word. And this song, Love is the More Excellent Way, is a Babbie Mason classic, and it's a great paraphrase of 1 Corinthians chapter 13, otherwise known as the Love chapter. There have been countless songs written about love, but there's no greater subject to write about or sing about than God's love. 1 Corinthians chapter 13, verse 13 says this, "Now abides faith, hope, and love, but the greatest of these is love."

Hello, this is Carol Williams with a promise from God's Word, found in Philippians 4:19. And my God shall supply all your need according to his riches in glory by Christ Jesus.

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1: John chapter 3, verse 16. For God loved the world so much that he gave his only Son, so that everyone who believes in him will not perish but have eternal life.

0: Tim Cotola, Let Love Love You.
1: There is therefore now no condemnation for those who are in Christ Jesus, because through Christ Jesus, the law of the Spirit of life set me free from the law of sin and death. Romans chapter 8, verses 1 and 2.

0: Babbie Mason talks about shine the light.
1: I really don't remember a time when Jesus Christ wasn't the center of my life. You know, I've been going to church since 9 months before I was born, so Christ has always been an integral part of my life. But I made a profession to Christ when I was only 8 years of age, so I've walked with Jesus most all of my life. And when I reached year number 50, I call it my year of Jubilee, I prayed a prayer and rededicated my life, and I told the Lord that if He would give me more opportunities to share my faith with others, I would take advantage of every opportunity I could to share my faith. And when you pray a prayer like that, you know God will take you up on it, and He's taken me up on it in my own walk with Him and my own sweet relationship with Him. And so he's taken me up on that, and He's given me many opportunities to share my faith in unexpected places. And I remember a time when I was invited to go and speak to a songwriter's group, and I was a little taken aback when my GPS landed me in the parking lot of a local bar in the Atlanta area. I was a bit hesitant to get out of the car because I don't sing in a lot of bars. I don't sing in any bars, really. And I was a little hesitant to get out of the car, but I'd given them my word. I told the president of the association that I'd be there, and they were expecting me. So my friends and I had a quick prayer meeting in the car, and we got out of the car and went on inside the bar. And when the president realized that I had arrived, he called me up on stage to jam with the band. And I said to the guys, I said, hey, let's do Amazing Grace, key of C. We sang a few verses of Amazing Grace, and when we were done with that, somebody from the back of the room shouted, sing another one. We sang Just a Closer Walk with Thee, kind of Louisiana blues style. When I was finished with that, somebody shouted, sing How Great Thou Art. We sang that. Somebody else shouted, sing Shout to the Lord. After 30 or 40 minutes of taking requests, I finally took my seat. It was an amazing thing to watch God move right there and have a beautiful worship service right there in the bar. I sat down at my seat and people came by to just express their gratitude for the wonderful time of worship right there in a bar. And I was just amazed at how God could use that moment to give Him glory and to encourage others. The book of Matthew chapter 5 reminds us that we are the light of the world. We are the salt of the earth. And we used to sing this old song. Sometimes I still sing it when I'm folding laundry or on a road trip. That we are not just to make our light shine. You just let it shine. And that's my word of encouragement to you. To be like a city that sits upon a hill. And shine your light for Jesus.

Hi, this is Babby Mason, and I'd like to tell you the story behind the song Love is the More Excellent Way. I love writing and singing songs that find their inspiration and even their text in God's Word. And this song, Love is the More Excellent Way, is a Babby Mason classic, and it's a great paraphrase of 1 Corinthians chapter 13, otherwise known as the Love chapter. There have been countless songs written about love, but there's no greater subject to write about or sing about than God's love. 1 Corinthians chapter 13, verse 13 says this, "Now abides faith, hope, and love, but the greatest of these is love."

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Psalm 119, 105. It says, "Your word is a lamp unto my feet and a light unto my path." We have God in us, and he is light, and therefore we are the light of the world. This song celebrates that light. We march in the light of God. Let's sing in Zulu.

Hey, y'all, it's your girl, Regina Bell, and I just want to encourage somebody's heart today. Listen, 1 Samuel, the second chapter, somewhere around the 9th verse, it says that God will keep the feet of his saints. I need you to understand that God is going to keep you. You have gotten this far because God has kept you. So I need you to hang in there, hold on, and be strong because your breakthrough is just around the corner, okay? We got to see what the end is going to be together. So I'm encouraging somebody to just stay in the race for the good. Lord is going to take care of you every step of the way. I'm Regina Bell, and that's your word of encouragement.

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1: Hello, everybody. This is Babbie Mason. Hope you're doing well today here on Babbie Mason Radio. Listen, I'm here with a fine singer, a wonderful communicator. Her name is Iodelli, all the way from down under, the beautiful country of Australia. Iodelli, will you greet our audience and just encourage them today?
2: Hello, everyone. It's so nice to be with you today. Hope you're having a wonderful time wherever you are listening to Miss Babbie Mason.

0: Hello, everybody. This is Babby Mason, and welcome to Babby's House on the Radio. I hope you're doing great today, and I hope you're realizing that this is the best day of your life. 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Thanks for tuning in to Babby's House on the Radio today. I'm blessed to have as a special guest an independent artist by the name of Kia Carr, and she is a beautiful singer. Her voice is like a flower. I mean, it's just so melodic. And her lyrics are like sunshine. As a matter of fact, the song that we're featuring on Babby Mason Radio is called Shine. I want you to welcome to Babby's House on the Radio, Kia Carr. So good to talk with you, my friend.
1: Very good to talk to you as well. Thank you so much.
0: Good to have you on the show today. Well, I want our listeners to get to know you, Kia. How did you get started in music?
1: Well, I've been singing since I was 7 years old at my church. I grew up in a church, a traditional church, and where we sang hymns and spiritual songs. And so I've been singing for a while, and then just as a teenager performing in concerts and things of that nature. So it's been a while. And I also am a writer, so I've been singing and writing since I was about 7 years old.
0: So when you say writer, do you mean songwriter? Do you mean author? What kind of writing do you do?
1: I'm a songwriter. I started off writing poems and poetry, and then I just put melodies to it, and it turned out I could write songs. So I've been writing songs for, I would say, since I was at least 10 years old.
0: Well, your voice sounds like you've had some musical training or some musical influences. Tell me about your musical background.
1: Well, my musical background is I kind of grew up in a home where we listened to all kind of music. So it's a lot of, I would say, maybe 70s artists. I grew up listening to a lot of music, R&B music, hip-hop music, soul music, and I listened to Babby Mason music as well growing
0: what?
1: Up. Yes, my mom would play it all the time, anytime we were in the car. So I grew up listening to it, and a lot of the songs that I grew up listening to, they just played a big role in my life as an artist. It created harmonies. I learned harmonies from listening to like Earth, Wind, and Fire. I was just a little girl that was just enthralled with music and melodies, and so that's where my influence comes from.
0: That's beautiful. It's very encouraging and extremely humbling to hear you say that somehow in your childhood, you know, that the Lord allowed you to grow up listening to my music. That floors me. That blows me away.
1: Yes.
0: Well, say thanks to your mother for me.
1: I definitely will. She'll be excited about it. Yes.
0: Those
1: songs really, really affected my childhood. So I'm thankful to have this opportunity. I actually put your name on my album as well. Being a part of the inner circle and learning so much about writing and things from you, it was just a blessing to be a part of that. So I definitely had to shout you out in my album. I had to. So.
0: Wow. Well, I'm shouting you back, Kia Carr. Thank you so very much. You actually came as a participant to one of our inner circle gatherings, thanks to our good friend Joe Emmert, New Life Radio. They invited you to come up. I think it was actually on the day that we launched Babby Mason Radio back a couple of years ago. So it's good to talk with you again. Well, I want to find out the inspiration behind your songs. You're a songwriter, and I was just reading a little bit of the credit behind your song called Shine, and there was a little bit of a collaborative effort going on there. Do you collaborate with writers a lot?
1: Well, for Shine, I collaborated as far as musically. So the instruments and the music that's behind it, my producer, Torrance Scott, and my brother, James Patterson, they wrote the music. But as far as the words and the lyrics and the melody, I created that part of it. I haven't really collaborated with other writers, except for my sister, Vicki Allen. She writes some things, but I don't have any of that on the album as of yet. But, yes, I typically write alone. I find that I can kind of, it's kind of like a release for me when I'm writing, so.
0: Your record just came out not long ago. So tell us about what it's like. How many albums are you in now? Is this your first record?
1: This is my first record that's actually been printed and released and pressed up and is international and everywhere else. So I'm really excited about it, and it's called Life, Love, and Hope.
0: Life, Love, and Hope. May I say congratulations on releasing your very first project?
1: Thank you so much. I'm super excited about it. I've gotten really good response from it, and I'm just hoping that God takes it wherever it is He wants it to go. I'm kind of open to whatever doors He has open for me.
0: Well, that's a huge accomplishment. It's kind of like birthing a baby, you know. These songs are conceived in love, and then you see it, you know, from a seed of a dream, and then after a lot of work and a lot of prayer and a lot of effort and help from a lot of friends, then you get to hold it in your hands.
1: Yes.
0: So tell me about, you know, some of the highlights of being able to record your first project.
1: Well, I would have to say that one of the biggest highlights is just seeing it come together. And like you said, it's just so much that's involved in it. And I didn't know what I was getting into. I just knew I've always just wanted to create an album. Since I was young, I knew that I wanted to create an album. And so I guess the highlight would be getting it mailed to my house and then finally opening up the package and it's there and it's done. Because the writing part came kind of easily for me. And then the music behind it, that was amazing how it was. I would write something, send it to my producer, and he could just create a sound around it. And so it was just a huge collaborative effort. And so I would just say just everything coming together, that was the highlight of it, just having the package mm-hmm. in my hand and being able to go from there. Because now I can I can go anywhere with it.
0: If you could advise some other independent artists, those artists who have songs and they dream of recording, you know, one of their first projects and being able to hold their CD in their hand, what kind of advice would you give them?
1: I would tell them to keep going. And I know it sounds really cliche, but to just, even when it gets hard and you feel like, oh, this song is never going to come together right, or the time frame didn't work out, and so now you're having to push release dates back, or whatever dilemmas or trials that come your way, just keep going forward until it's done. Because you won't be able to do anything if you don't have the product. So I would just encourage them to keep going, even though it's hard. It's hard to get it all done.
0: That's great advice. Have you had the opportunity to share your music, you know, to some audiences since your project has been birthed?
1: Yes, I have had the opportunity. Right now I'm trying to set up a concert or a way for me to go about in different churches. But I have had the opportunity to perform at some venues and just independently perform, and they loved it, and I love singing for whoever. So anywhere I can spread the Lord's message and His gift through me singing, I'm available. So, yes, I have had those opportunities, mostly at my own church, because I say that you should start wherever you came from. So I definitely, whenever they need me, I perform there as well.
0: I'm glad to hear you say that you are involved in your local church. We always celebrate that. And that the fact that your church supports you is a blessing. It's a blessing not only to you, but it's a blessing to them. So how did you get your church involved? You know, I can just imagine that some people are listening and they're saying, you know, wow, I might be a little apprehensive about going to my pastor and asking him if I could do a concert, or going to my pastor and asking him if I could do my album premiere to celebrate the birth of my record. That was a huge step. Tell me about your church and how they've embraced the work that you're doing.
1: Well, I go to Atlanta Bible Baptist Church in Decatur, Georgia, and it's just a church that I think is just a family. I've been there since I was almost 9 years old, and I mean baptized there, just been going there for years and years and years. So I think because it's a smaller church, we definitely are very family oriented. And so when I came up with the project, they were more than happy to promote it. They were more than happy to let me go and sing, and you know, they just asked me to tell them the date, and I did the concert the date that the album was released, and everything just worked out. And they are still promoting me. They reach out to different radio stations, and my pastor has ties with Dr. Tony Evans, and I'm trying to get out there as well. So I'm excited about whatever's in store, and I definitely believe that having that foundation is going to help push me wherever God has, you know, for me to go.
0: Yes, that inspiration is key, and the support that your church has given you is definitely key. And I just want to commend your church and your pastor for getting behind you and encouraging you in your endeavors. I know that you write your own songs, and we're going to feature the song Shine here in just a moment. We're going to hear the inspiration behind the song, but I want to know a little bit about your songwriting process. Where do you get your ideas?
1: Well, actually, my ideas are here, there, and everywhere. That's what I like to say. I could look outside and see a bird flying, and I could think of a song. Or I could be on a plane and just be alone or feel, you know, crowded in the seat and think of a song. So I kind of grab it from life. I grab all of my inspiration from actual situations that I'm in or situations that someone else may be going through. I start to just think of how they could feel. As a child, I used to write my own little storybooks because I always wanted to escape or have somewhere, some adventure land to escape to. So that's where I kind of get all of my inspiration for writing.
0: You know, Kia, you nailed it. You nailed it to the wall. As songwriters, ideas are everywhere.
1: Yes.
0: And all you have to do is be a good observer. You said it well. You could be watching birds fly, or you could be flying through the clouds, or you could be at the shopping mall, or you could be holding, you know, talking to your mother on the phone, or you could hear a passage of scripture being preached by your pastor. Ideas are everywhere, and it's up to us as songwriters to be observant enough to hear those ideas and to be in tune with the Holy Spirit, so that when we hear those ideas, there's something, I call it a ping. It's like a ping in your songwriter spirit, like the sweet spot. When a golf cue club hits the golf ball in just the right place,
1: yes.
0: Well, those ideas hit your songwriter spirit in just the right place, and that songwriter in you awakens, and you say, that's it right there. That's a good idea for a song. So how long have you been writing songs?
1: For about 20 years. I would say where they're actually in the format of a song, because I learned from the inner circle as well that there's so much involved with writing. And being that I was kind of naturally gifted with writing, I never thought about the rhyme scheme and the different things that I was taught in the inner circle. And I didn't think of it that way, because some songs I write and they don't rhyme. But because the melody is so good, you know, they're catchy enough. So I've been writing for a while, but I think that having the knowledge behind it is what makes it a hit song or a song that people can relate to.
0: Yeah, I'm glad that you came to the inner circle, and I'm glad that you mentioned the inner circle, because those of you who have this desire to write songs and, like Kia, take your songs and put them on a project, and then you take that project and you put it on a table and you deliver a concert and you hope and pray that somebody besides your mother likes it, and you hope that somebody besides your mother will take it home, there's a standard. There's a standard of excellence that must happen when you put your music on a CD and you expect somebody to lay down some money in exchange for your CD. There's a standard of excellence that we must meet. And, Kia, you were talking about the rhyme scheme and about the form and all those things that you were able to learn at the Inner Circle. For those of you who are aspiring songwriters, go to my website at babby.com or babbymasonradio.com, and you'll see the upcoming information for all of our Inner Circle events. I teach and train and mentor up-and-coming singers and songwriters and equip you, like Kia, to write better songs, to produce better records, and to develop stronger music ministries, and that's what we're all about. Well,
1: yes.
0: Kia, I want to hear about the inspiration behind your song. You have a song that you're featuring on your project. Your project is brand new. It's called Life, Love, and Hope. And on that project is a song that we're featuring here today on Daddy's House on the Radio called Shine. Tell us the motivation and the inspiration behind the song, and then we'll hear it in just a moment.
1: Okay, wonderful. Well, yes, the song is called Shine, and I came up with it. It was actually a fluke. My sister was picking at me because she thought, oh, Kia, you can write about anything, and she was laughing at me. And we were actually preparing to do a concert at our church again, just to open up a new church building that we were purchasing. And she said, you know, I think you're going to write a song called Shine or Rainbows or Butterflies. And I said, okay. I said, well, you know what? I am going to write a song, and it'll be called Shine. And that's how the title came about. And so going from that title, I think I went home that night, and I thought about, wow, I definitely want to be and am being a light for God. And, you know, the Bible talks about letting your light shine before others so they can see God. And so that's what this song is about. It's about being who God wants me to be and setting aside everything else that people might see, but showing him through my image, just showing him through me, you know, being a vessel for him to use. And so in the song I say, every day it feels like I'm talking, I'm speaking to myself, but then I wonder, is anyone listening to God? Is anyone determined anymore? Can you hear him? Well, I can. And so it's kind of like a proclamation song or a declaration or, you know, I'm just saying, making a bold statement that I'm his light and I'll shine. So that's pretty much what the song is about. And then it's also an encouragement to others to be his light. And I'm telling them, you know, it's okay. You might be afraid or you might feel like you can't do it, but just go ahead and step out on faith and shine for God. So that's what Shine is about.

0: Welcome back to Babby's House on the Radio. I am having the wonderful privilege of speaking today with Kia Carr. She is a singer. She's a songwriter. She has a brand new project called Life, Love, and Hope. And on that project is her feature song here in our interview and a song on her brand new project called Shine. And we just heard that great song. Kia, what a beautiful song. Did you do all the background vocals?
1: Yes, I did.
0: I thought I heard some familiar timbre in your voice. I mean, your voice is very—it's beautiful. It's so light and airy. It's just a gorgeous song, and the song suits your voice just perfectly.
1: Thank you.
0: I want to know a little bit about the other ancillary products that you have available, like your video. You did a video for your.

0: looked like I was releasing a bird. I just loved that experience, period. It was amazing.
1: Where can we see the video?
0: You can see the video from my website at www.kiakerr.com. And I have all three videos on there, and I directed all three, thank God. And so I have Shine, The Path You Set, and a love song that's with my husband in it, and it's called Your Love.
1: And wow. So you work with a production company?
0: Yes. Yes, I worked with, it just came. God just sent him to me. He just came out. It seems like he came out of thin air. So he's my guy that I work with whenever I want to shoot videos. He's available, and he's ready to go, and I'm ready to go. So hopefully we'll be shooting more videos soon.
1: Well, congratulations on that. We cannot wait to see the video. And, again, your website is Kia, K-I-A, and your last name. Spell your last name for us.
0: K-E-R-R.
1: But it's spelled Kerr.
0: It looks like Kerr, but there's an umlaut
1: spelled
0: for the E. Yes.
1: Gotcha. It's Kia Kerr, but spelled K-E-R-R.
0: Yes.
1: Got it. Well, we will visit your website so we can check out your work. And congratulations on that. You have a passion for young people and a passion to see them fulfill their dreams, to follow the Lord. Tell me about your love to minister to young people.
0: Well, I just want young people, the youth, and, you know, I don't want to leave anyone out, so I just want everyone, but my goal and passion is for young people because I think that there's a lot of negative images out there in the world, and as a person that grew up listening to radio and having the opportunity to listen to it without it being a lot of cursing and things like that back in the day, now it's kind of like you can't find anything where that's not happening. So I just want to be that inspirational voice or that voice that pretty much young girls, that's my target audience I would like to have anyway.
1: Mm.
0: That they can see someone that is also, you know, is a woman. She has a womanly way, and she's married. And, you know, not to say that I'm perfect or anything, but just another type of influence to look up to, someone that's God-fearing. And I would like to be that example for those young women that are growing up, those young kids that are growing up to be women.
1: Kia, I want to commend you in that area, somebody who was willingly ready and able to step in the spotlight and say, look at me and see how I'm doing it. See how I'm married and I want to live a virtuous life. I want to live a life that is pleasing to God and give young women a godly example to pattern their lives after.
0: Thank you so much.
1: Well, Kia Kerr, I'm just so honored to speak with you today. Congratulations on your brand new project. And listen, don't give up, Kia Kerr. Your future is as bright as the sun. And I sense God's hand upon your life. And your music is extremely encouraging. And you keep on ministering to people and keep blessing people. It's a real honor to be able to speak with you today.
0: Oh, well, the pleasure is all mine. It's definitely an honor to talk to you. I'm so excited. I'm talking on the phone to Babby Mason. This is amazing, so I just really appreciate it. Thank you so much.
1: Well, this is my joy, and this is one of the reasons why we created Babby Mason Radio in the first place, because if you know anything about Babby Mason, then you know that I am a cheerleader for the independent artist. You know, we started out as an independent artist. I started out selling albums out of the trunk of my car, and taking albums into bookstores and putting them on the bookshelf on consignment, and the Lord just took it from there. And people began coming to me asking me to critique their music and to give them direction as to how to launch their music ministries. And here we are 32 years later, just doing all we can to encourage singers, encourage songwriters, equip them for ministry as the Bible tells us that we should do. So this is what I believe the Lord has called me to do, Kia, and you're just I believe one of those people that is a fruit. You're part of the one of the children of our ministry. So we're just blessed to be able to run alongside you and create a place where you can be celebrated.
0: Thank you so much. Thank you so much.
1: Well, thank you for joining us. And to you, dear listener, thank you so very much for listening to Babby's House on the radio today. Listen, Kia wrote this beautiful song called Shine, and I think I'm going to close our show today piggybacking on one of her songs. I wrote a song called Shine the Light, and Kia mentioned not long ago in our conversation a passage from the book of Matthew, from the Sermon on the Mount,

The Bible tells us that we are the light of the world and we're the salt of the earth. We're like cities that sit up on a hill, and we're to let our light so shine before men that they may see our good works and glorify our Father who is in heaven. Will you do me a favor, dear listener, and reach out to me today at Babby@Babby.com. Let me know that you've heard the show and that you're loving Babby Mason Radio and you're loving Kia Carr story and listening to her beautiful music. And reach out to me and let me know that you're there. We're going to close the show with this beautiful song called Shine the Light. Thanks again for listening to Babby Mason Radio. Keep checking us out, and we'll see you again next time. Until then, may the Lord God bless you real good.

I shall not want. 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Thy rod and thy staff, they comfort me. 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Surely goodness and mercy shall follow me all the days of my life. 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

0: I am Babbie Mason, and I'm talking today with Carol Brewer. Carol Brewer, you are such a gifted person. Not only do you write great books, but you're also a singer-songwriter, and music is a huge part of your ministry. And I want our listeners to hear one of your songs. And there is a song that we play on Babbie Mason Radio called Morning Star, and it's a song that you've written and you beautifully perform. Can you set that up for us? Tell us a little bit about the song Morning Star and how you were inspired to write it.
1: Thanks, Babbie. Well, you know, I use actually the lyrics for Morning Star are in my book Revitalize. And imagine yourself on a big rock up in the Sierra Nevada mountains and no full moon in the sky and just a expanse of the Milky Way, and you're sitting at night, and it's just like glitter. And I grew up with my family camping in the mountains when I was growing up, but, you know, I didn't know God's Word. I didn't know the bright and shining morning star. And so, you know, that glitter is kind of like the world. It's attractive and beautiful, and you think, wow, isn't that fantastic? But then when you meet the bright and shining morning star, as Scripture tells us, Jesus Christ, our King, our Lord, when you see His brilliance, His light shining in the world, shining in our hearts, shining in our minds, when we know Him, then we realize He is the Son of God, you know, the Creator of all that we see in His creation, all that beauty. And when we find that bright and shining morning star, then the magnitude of His love becomes so real in our lives. And that's why I've written a song, kind of a parallel to Twinkle, Twinkle, Little Star. But we don't have to wonder who He is. We know who He is.

0: Hey everybody, this is Babbie Mason and I have the awesome privilege of being here today with Micah Stampley. He is a phenomenal international worship artist and he has a brand new project called To the King Vertical Worship. And I want to just offer the microphone to have him to give you a word of encouragement today. Brother Micah Stampley, it's good to see you again.
1: It's good to be seen and not viewed.
0: Amen. I like that.
1: Yeah. You know, all of you guys who are listening out there, let me encourage you to just really, in every aspect of our lives, whatever we're pursuing, whatever our dreams and our goals are, you have to be in the center of God's will. And what better way to know His will is having a very solid and close relationship with the Father. He can give you instructions in your dreams. He'll give you dreams and you wake up and you start writing things down. Whatever you need to do, stay connected to the presence of God. And there you will find safety, clarity, creativity, and everything that you need.

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1: Hello, this is Babby Mason, and I'd like to tell you the story behind the song, A World of Difference. One day, I decided I'd like to just take a little time for some retail therapy, and so I went to a nearby department store just to spend $19.99. You know, nothing serious, but $19.99 on a candle or some lavender soap. I had stepped inside the lobby of the store, and I got in my cart, when right behind me was an older lady, probably in her mid-80s, but I'll tell you, this lady had it going on. She was coiffed from head to toe. She had on a hat that was turned just so, and she had on a beautiful tweed suit with a scarf and matching shoes and a handbag. I couldn't help but take a moment to compliment this dear lady who was right behind me. I turned around and I said, "Excuse me, my friend, but let me just tell you how nice you look today. You are beautiful." Well, that dear lady took that compliment and she began to strut her stuff. She walked a few steps ahead of me like she was on a model's runway. She put her hands on her hips and she turned on her heels and walked back toward me, and I applauded her for her efforts. And I said, "Oh, girlfriend, you got it going on." I just encouraged her because she was just such a vibrant spirit. Well, we laughed and had a wonderful moment together as two strangers just meeting on a shopping excursion that day. And then she said something that just turned my heart into pure putty. She said this. She said, "You know, ma'am, just 6 months ago, my husband passed away," she said. And she said, "Now my house is quiet." And she said, "In the past 6 months, I have had no one to tell me how nice I looked." She told me that her husband would always compliment her on her appearance. And she said in the last 6 months, there had been no one there to tell her how beautiful she looked. She said my compliment was the first compliment she had had in 6 months. I knew right then that God was in that moment. And I just assured her that God was with her, that she was not alone, that God was present even in her home. And then I said this. I said, "Dear one, do you mind if I pray for you?" And I'll tell you, my friend, I have done that on occasion while I'm shopping or in the grocery store or at the gas station when I see someone in need and I see that their heart is really searching. I ask people, "Do you mind if I pray for you?" And not one single solitary time has anyone ever said no. Well, I prayed for that dear lady, and she was just so, her heart was so full of gratitude. I saw tears welling up in her eyes, and she reached out to me and gave me a hug, and I hugged her back like I was her long-lost friend. And this is what I want you to know, my friend, that you are the light of the world. You are the salt of the earth. You are like a city that sits upon a hill, and you're to let your light so shine before men that they may see your good works and glorify your Father in heaven. I want you to listen to this song called A World of Difference. And just remember, as you go out into the world, as you shine your light for Christ, you are making a world of difference.

That is such a powerful song. That's why I love to write songs that celebrate the truth of God's word. You know, whether you speak the truth or read the truth or sing the truth, the Bible says you shall know the truth and the truth shall make you free. Stay tuned for more great music that celebrates the truth of God's word right here on Babbie Mason Radio.

Jeremiah chapter 29, 11 through 13. For I know the thoughts I think toward you, says the Lord, thoughts of peace and not of evil, to give you a future and a hope. Then you will call upon me and go and pray to me, and I will listen to you. And you will seek me and find me when you search for me with all of your heart.

Keep on loving each other as brothers. Do not forget to entertain strangers, for by doing so, some people have entertained angels without knowing it. Hebrews chapter 13, verses 1 and 2.

Proverbs chapter 3, verses 5 and 6. Trust in the Lord with all your heart, and lean not on your own understanding. But in all your ways acknowledge him, and he shall direct your path.

John chapter 3, verse 16. For God loved the world so much that he gave his only Son, so that everyone who believes in him will not perish but have eternal life.

Amazing thing happened. The Holy Spirit ushered himself into that room, and people began to respond to the presence of the Lord. Men took off their caps. People laid down their forks and began to worship right in the middle of the dinner hour. When I was finished, there was some applause and there were some amens as people went back to eating their meals. I was totally amazed that God would reveal his presence in such a beautiful way. Well, I hugged the proprietor's neck, and as I was heading for the door, the cook came out of the kitchen and she said, "Excuse me, Babby, but can I speak with you for a moment?" I said, "Certainly, my friend. What can I do for you?" She said, "You know, you thought you came in here to talk with the owner of this restaurant about preparing some sides for your meal. But I know that the Lord sent you into this restaurant just for me." She said, "I've been making it. It's been pretty hard to make it these last few months trying to raise 3 kids on this part-time job." She said, "I'm grateful for this job, but it's really been rough. I've got way too much mother, not enough money." She said, and "sometimes when I pray, I wonder if my prayers are even reaching the ceiling." She said, "Sometimes I wonder if God even knows I'm down here." "And then you would come in here tonight," she said, "and you would sing that song. And now I know God loves me, that he knows where I am and who I am, and I'm not alone." I assured my friend that that is exactly right. I reminded her that Jesus says, "I'll never leave you, nor will I forsake you, but I'm with you even until the end of the age." You know, my friend, you and I carry the fragrance of Christ. And wherever we go, wherever we are, wherever we encounter people as believers, when they encounter us, they're encountering Christ within us. The book of 1 Corinthians tells us in the 13th chapter, "Now abides these three things, faith, hope, and love. But the greatest of these is love."

As we come to our second session, we're going to think about the mindset that looks toward the Lord, that understands that God's purpose is that we focus on Him and what He's doing. John 17, verse 3, is a very important verse if you're wanting to understand what eternal life is. Jesus

makes a very significant statement. Speaking to the Father, he says, Father, this is eternal life, that they may know thee, or you, the only true God, and Jesus Christ whom you've sent, or the Son that you have sent. Eternal life is a relationship with God. It is not simply going to heaven when you die and living forever. That's why eternal life begins the moment you make an adjustment of your life to God. You turn from self-centeredness to a God-centeredness. So eternal life is found in a relationship with a person. I'm going to talk to you about two ways of looking at the way in which you walk with God. One of them is where we set our own dreams and we set our own directions. And over here, we're trying to guess where we're going. And here's God who is walking with us, or we sense that he's somewhere out there. And so we have a tendency to say to God, here's the direction I want to go. Would you come and walk with me in the middle of this experience and help me to achieve the goal? So we're the one that takes the initiative. We set the direction and we call God in. That's sort of not what I sense is found in the scripture. God is the one who is on mission. God is the one who is active, and we're the ones who are basically out of sync with him. And so he says, I want you to come into a relationship with me so that you can experience me in you and through you. Is there a difference where we set the goal and call God in, and God is the one who's on mission and brings us into a relationship? And it's in the relationship where all there is of God is working in all there is of you, in all the circumstances where he has you. How much of God is present in your life? All there is of God. How much do you have access to? All there is of God. It is very important to see the difference between me figuring out what I'm going to do and recognizing that God is the one who's on mission. And eternal life is coming to know and experience him and his Son. Now, in the midst of this, it is important to remember from Isaiah 55, verses 8 through 11, God says, if you're going to put your life in a relationship with me, you need to remember my ways are not your ways. My thoughts are not your thoughts. How different are they? Well, he says, as far removed as the heaven is from the earth, so far removed are my ways from your ways and my thoughts from your thoughts. Isn't it tragic when we anticipate that God will never show us a direction except it matches our thinking? We want to bring God down and say, well, I don't think God would ever lead me in a direction that I don't feel comfortable in. He will always lead you in a direction that you're not comfortable in, because his ways aren't your ways. His ways are his ways. Can you think of any of those? How do you take the strongest armed city of the promised land? How do you take Jericho? Oh, he says, let me tell you how to take Jericho. Why, march around it. 7 times, do it 7 days. Then shout. Then step back. What was God trying to do? His goal was not to take Jericho. His goal was that his people would experience him. He wanted to reveal himself, because
If they could encounter him and know him, that would affect every other moment in their life with him. And he takes you from where you are into a growing, deepening experience with him. And the more you walk with him and the more you know him, the more he can trust you with the larger assignment. God's goal is character. That is, he wants to conform you until you begin to increasingly look like his nature. And he does that by bringing you into real life situations, because you can't know him until you've experienced him. When God starts to work, everything I see in the Bible says God's doing it so that they can know him. How do you feed 5,000 people with a few loaves and fishes? You don't, but he will. The question is not how can I do this, but how does God want to do this? Now, can you feed 5,000 people with a few loaves and fishes? Can you part the Red Sea? Wrong question. Can God part the Red Sea? No problem. Can God feed the multitudes? No problem. Can God turn Nashville upside down? No problem. What is the difficulty? He can't get our attention, because we're always trying to figure out how to win Nashville for Jesus. He said, that's not your assignment. Your assignment is to walk with me, because I know how to reach Nashville. And if I have a people who believe me and trust me and obey me, then there's no limit what I can do through them. I'm absolutely convinced that is an eternal plan of God. And his goal is not just to reach the lost world, but in the process to bring us into a deeper, fuller, personal, progressively intimate encounter and knowledge of him.

0: Hi, this is Babbie Mason with Encouraging Words. Did you know that you are adopted and accepted? You've been embraced as a child of the Most High King into God's forever family. The book of Ephesians chapter 1 verse 4 says, "Even before he made the world, God loved us and chose us in Christ to be holy and without fault in his eyes." You are accepted, approved by God's unconditional love through Jesus Christ, and you've been made acceptable, pleasing unto God. You bring him great pleasure and delight. Did you know that? You are enough because Jesus is enough. And what that means is you don't get what you deserve, but because of Jesus, you get what Jesus deserves. Because of Jesus, he has given you life and he has given you all the rights and privileges as Jesus himself. You're a rightful heir to every blessing in your heavenly Father's kingdom. So today, purpose in your heart that you are the righteousness of God in Christ. Look at your past through the cross and your future through the resurrection. Live every moment in the grace of God. And remember that you are adopted, accepted, and acceptable to your Heavenly Father. Because of Jesus, you have a place to belong. This is Babbie Mason with Encouraging Words. Reach out to me soon at babbie.com.
1: Do you delight in God's Word, or is it a chore? This is David Arth with Precepts from God's Word. What is your relationship to the Bible? Do you see reading and studying it as an obligation, as a chore? Is it your duty as a Christian? The psalmist in Psalm 1 verse 2 shows us the right relationship we can have with God's Word. His delight is in the law of the Lord, and in his law he meditates day and night. Did you hear it? He delights in the law of the Lord. He finds great joy and satisfaction as he pores over God's Word. Did you also hear the frequency? He's in love with his Bible, and therefore he meditates on it day and night. It consumes him, and it shows. Do you know personally this kind of delight in studying the Bible? Discover truth for yourself at precept.org.
0: Do not let your hearts be troubled. Trust in God. Trust also in me. In my Father's house are many mansions. If it were not so, I would have told you. I am going there to prepare a place for you. And if I go and prepare a place for you, I will come back and take you to be with me, that you also may be where I am. John chapter 14, verses 1 through 3.
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3: Now today we're going to look at arguably the most important parable that Jesus told. It's called the parable of the sower. But you know, as we're going to look at this parable, it's really not focused on the sower. It's focused on the soil. It's a parable that speaks about the soil, and the soil represents the hearts of men and women.

0: You're listening to From His Heart with Pastor Jeff Shreve. And thank you for joining us for a new series today called The Mysteries of the Kingdom, a study of the parables of Jesus. Now, parables are earthly stories designed to teach a heavenly meaning. And Jesus used lots of parables when he spoke to the crowds. But can we really know that we understand their heavenly message? Well, yes, we absolutely can. In this series we're beginning today, Pastor Jeff examines the parables of Jesus, the wonderful stories filled with the mysteries of the kingdom. We'll start this study of the parables with a familiar one that has some incredible truth for all of us to hear. This particular parable is most commonly called the parable of the sower. Let's get started. Open your Bible to Luke chapter 8. Here again is Pastor Jeff with the first message in the Mysteries of the Kingdom series called, What Kind of Heart Do You Have?
1: Now, you are familiar with the term parable. You know, parable is a transliterated word. The Greek word is parabola. And so they didn't, the guys that went from Greek to English, they didn't come up with a word for parabola. They just transliterated it and said parabola, parable. That's it. Literally means to throw alongside. It's a comparison. We learned, many of us in Sunday school when we were little, that a parable is an earthly story that has a heavenly meaning. And that's a good definition. That's what a parable is. And Jesus spoke in parables. Now, the disciples didn't understand, why are you speaking so much in parables? Because there was a marked change in Jesus' ministry. At first, he spoke, and he spoke very plainly to the people. Do you remember where it talks about in Luke chapter 4, the first time he went to Nazareth to preach? Well, what did he do? He found in the scroll Isaiah 61, the Spirit of the Lord God is upon me because the Lord has anointed me to preach. And he went through that passage with the people and he said, this is being fulfilled in your day. I'm the one that was prophesied who was going to come. And he was very plain about the fact that he was Messiah. And they didn't respond very well to that message. In fact, they didn't respond so well that they tried to kill him after he shared with them that he was the Messiah. You're the Messiah? You grew up here in Nazareth. We know your mother and your brothers. You're not Messiah. You're some kind of weird carpenter guy, you know? And they tried to kill him. So Jesus, you'll find early in his ministry, he's speaking plainly to people, but they don't receive it by and large. So he begins to speak in parables. So he says to the disciples, I speak to them in parables, so seeing they don't see, and hearing they don't hear. You know what a parable is? A parable is kind of like a door. It's a door to keep out mockers and scoffers and unbelievers. It's a door because they can't understand what the parable means. They can understand the earthly story, but they don't know the deeper heavenly meaning. They don't know the mysteries of the kingdom from that story. So it's a door to keep out the mockers and the scoffers and unbelievers, but it's also a door to let in the true seekers, the true believers, those who have a hunger and thirst for the Lord and for righteousness and to grow in the Lord. And that is the parable and the purpose of parables, to be that door, to be that weed out course that we often referred to as a course in college that separated the wheat from the chaff, the pretenders from the real. And Jesus used parables in much that way. Now today we're going to look at arguably the most important parable that Jesus told. It's recorded in Matthew, it's recorded in Mark, it's recorded in Luke. Now, Matthew uses this parable to be the parable that changes everything in Jesus' ministry. No longer is he going to talk to them plainly. He's going to speak to them in parables. And this is kind of the kickoff to that new approach to the people. I'm speaking to you in parables. I'm not going to throw my pearls before swine, Jesus said, in effect, any longer. So this is the door. And if you don't have ears to hear what I'm saying, you're not going to hear it. And so it's this parable. It's called the parable of the sower. The sower went out to sow the seed. That's what Jesus called it, the parable of the sower. But you know, as we're going to look at this parable, it's really not focused on the sower. It's focused on the soil. It's a parable that speaks about the soil, and the soil represents the hearts of men and women. Luke chapter 8, I'll begin reading in verse 4. It says, "And when a great multitude were coming together, and those from the various cities were journeying to him, he spoke by way of a parable. The sower went out to sow his seed, and as he sowed, some fell beside the road, and it was trampled underfoot, and the birds of the air ate it up. And the other seed fell on rocky soil, and as soon as it grew up, it withered away because it had no moisture. And other seed fell among the thorns, and the thorns grew up with it and choked it out. And other seed fell into the good soil and grew up and produced a crop 100 times as great." And as he said these things, he would call out, "He who has ears to hear, let him hear." Hey, if you can understand, here's the door. Because it's a parable, I'm telling you a story that you're not going to understand unless you have ears to hear. So if you have ears to hear, come on in. But if you don't, here's the door to keep you out. The parable of the sower is really the parable and the focus of the soil. Now, in this parable, three elements. Very simple story. I mean, what Jesus told, it is a simple earthly story. Everybody that listened to him that day, it was an agrarian society. They knew exactly what he was talking about. The sower went out to sow. Yeah, because that's what they did. And they would dig a furrow and they would have their garden, their little farm there, you know, where they would plant, and they would dig this furrow with a plow and pulled by a donkey or an oxen or something like that to dig up the earth, and then they would throw their seed into that. And they knew about broadcasting the seed. They'd wear a pouch and they'd sow the seed, and that's how they did it. And so what he was telling them was like, yeah, they were getting all of it. Some fell beside the road, some fell on the rocky soil, some fell on the thorny soil, and some fell on the good soil. They understood everything that he said. Now, the three elements in this little story, in this parable, first of all, is the seed. What does the seed represent? Well, the scripture makes it clear, Luke 8:11, the seed represents the word of God. Jesus said the seed is the word of God. The sower represents the one who sows the word of God. Mark, when Mark talks about this parable, he says in Mark chapter 4, the one who sows the seed is the sower. The sower is the one who sows the seed, Mark 4:14. Now, in this parable, obviously it was Jesus, because Jesus is the one who's sowing the word of God. But anyone who sows the word of God, who broadcasts the word of God, who shares the word of God, Sunday school teachers and preachers and witnesses, you're a sower. You're a sower. So the seed represents the word of God. The sower represents those who share the word of God. And the soil represents the hearts of people, men and women and boys and girls. And in this parable, there's nothing different about the sower. There's nothing different about the seed. Ah, but there's much difference in the soil, in how the soil receives and responds and relates to the seed, to the word of God. And there are four kinds of hearts that Jesus said exist in his world in which he walked and lived and ministered in our world today. People haven't changed as far as their hearts go, and there are four categories of heart that people have. And I've entitled this sermon, "What Kind of Heart Do You Have?" And you need to search your heart as we talk through these things, the words of Jesus, so that you can honestly say, and pinpoint, okay, what is my heart like? Which heart do I have? See, this message is not for your kids. It's not for your neighbor. It's not for your mother-in-law. It's for you. It's for you. Because God wants to speak to you about the condition of your heart and speak to me about the condition of my heart. Well, the first kind of heart is the hard heart. Some people have a hard heart. Now, this parable, what's nice about this parable, the parable of the sower and the seed and the soil, Jesus doesn't leave us hanging, not really understanding what it means, because he tells what it means. Not every parable does he do that. But this parable, because the disciples asked him, they said, "What does this mean? Tell us what this means." They wanted to know. "Please let us in the door, Lord. We want to know." And so the Lord explained the parable so we don't have to have any kind of, maybe it means this, maybe it means that. We know what it means because he told us. Verse 9, "And the disciples began questioning him as to what this parable might be. And he said, to you it has been granted to know the mysteries of the kingdom of God, but to the rest it is in parables, in order that seeing they may not see and hearing they may not understand. Now the parable is this. The seed is the word of God, and those beside the road are those who have heard. Then the devil comes and takes away the word from their hearts so that they may not believe and be saved. Here's the picture. When you would sow in that day in Israel, and Jesus is speaking in the region of Galilee when he shared this, there might have been somebody in eyeshot of his sermon that they could all look to who was actually sowing. Because Jesus would often do that. He would take just normal, ordinary, everyday things, and he would take that earthly story and make a heavenly illustration out of it, and a heavenly truth was in that earthly story. So there might have been somebody that was out there sowing while he was telling the story. We don't know that for sure, but they were very, very familiar with it. And when he talks about seed that fell on the road, now no farmer is going to sow seed on the road, but you know, not every farmer is just bats a thousand when it comes to scattering the seed. The wind can take some of the seed and blow it on the road, and he can overshoot on his throw and things like that. But don't get the idea, when it talks about the road, it's not talking about the paved road that a chariot would go by. In everybody's farm, you had a footpath, and it was about a 2 to 3 foot wide, hard-packed dirt area. It's where everyone would walk, and it had been trampled down by foot traffic. And that part of the farm wasn't cultivated. It wasn't plowed. All it was just, this is the place that people walk. We would call that today hard pan. The New Living Translation calls it a footpath. And that's what it was. It was soil, but it was soil that had been trampled down to where it was hard and it was packed and it was like concrete. And seed that fell on that, and you can imagine that's going to be right next to where a furrow would be. You can imagine, well, this, nothing's going to grow there. It can't penetrate there. Jesus said, that describes some people's hearts. They're like the road. They're like the footpath. They're like that hard pan that's just been trampled and trampled and trampled. Now, a person who has a hard heart, this is how you can tell it. They're not open at all. To talk to them about spiritual things, it's like throwing darts against a steel girder. I mean, it's just nothing is going to penetrate at all. They're just hard, not open, not teachable, just hard like that. And Jesus said, some people have hearts like that. And when you go to share with them, nothing happens. The word is living and active and sharper than any two-edged sword, but the word can't penetrate a hard heart. It doesn't penetrate hard pan. It can't get down in there. Now, here's the question. Because there are people today, doubtless there's some in this room, people listening on the radio, watching on the internet, and there are people that they have a hard heart. Well, how do you get a hard heart? You're born with a hard heart? I mean, we know we're born with a heart that's bent towards sin. Jeremiah said the heart is wicked and deceitful above all else. Who can know it? I mean, my heart came into this world with a heart like that. You came into this world with a heart like that. I mean, that's just part of this condition that we got from Adam, where we have a pull and a draw towards sin. But that doesn't mean you're born with a hard heart. So how do you get a hard heart? Well, the Bible tells us that people are hardened by sin. Sin hardens the heart. Hebrews chapter 3, verse 13 says this, but encourage one another day after day, as long as it is still called today, lest any of you be hardened by the deceitfulness of sin. Did you know that if you go on in sin and continue in sin over and over and over and over and over again, and you don't get it right and you don't confess it, you just keep on and keep on and keep on and keep on in terrible, horrible sin. What does that sin do to you? Say, well, it doesn't affect me. Baloney, it affects you. It hardens your heart toward God. You get to where your heart just gets harder and harder and harder because the sin deceives you and it hardens your heart against God. You remember the big shot in Egypt, the Pharaoh? He thought he was God. And when Moses came up to him and says, "Thus says Yahweh, let my people go," Pharaoh's like, "Yahweh? I don't know Yahweh, and I'm the big shot around here. I am God." The whole book of the Exodus, where it talks about what God did to Egypt, it's a battle between Pharaoh, who said he was God, and Yahweh, who is God. And there was going to be a face-off. Obviously, Pharaoh got crushed because Pharaoh's not God. But Pharaoh, what was his sin? He was so filled with pride. It was sickening. "Who is the Lord," he said, "that I should obey his voice?" He had a hard heart, and he continued to harden his heart. And then finally, God started to harden his heart. Pharaoh's heart was like this pulpit top. Nothing would penetrate. Nothing would get his attention. Some people are like that because of pride, because they continue on in sin. Other people, you know what their sin is? It's not so much things that they do. It's how they react to things that have happened to them. Some people have had terrible, horrible things happen to them. Some people have had people stab them in the back, a so-called best friend stab them in the back, steal their spouse. Somebody that is supposed to be a trusted relative abuse them physically, emotionally, sexually. Bad things have happened to them. They've been trampled on by people, and the way they respond to that is with anger and with resentment and with bitterness. And they kind of wall up and they say, "Nobody's going to hurt me again. I'm not going to let anyone get in here to hurt me again." And they put this shield around their heart, and they let their heart get hardened. And you can't let God in when you do that. Man, it's a dangerous thing to have a hard heart. So sin, lest any of you be hardened, the Bible says, by the deceitfulness of sin. You know the second way to get a hard heart? How people get a hard heart? It's by refusing the Lord, by saying no to the Lord. When the Lord speaks to you, you say no to him. Bible says in Hebrews 3:15, "Today, if you hear his voice, do not harden your hearts." Don't do that. If you hear God's voice, obey God's voice. Hebrews chapter 12, verse 25 says this, "See to it that you do not refuse him who is speaking. For if they did not escape when they rejected him who warned them on earth," speaking of Moses, "how much less shall we escape who turn away from him who warns from heaven?" Hey, if you hear God's voice, don't harden your heart. Don't refuse him who is speaking. This is how those scriptures play out. You're in church, Sunday morning. The music, the message, God is speaking to you through the music and through the message, and the word is going forth, and conviction enters into your heart, and the Holy Spirit of God says, "You need Jesus in your life. You're a sinner and you're lost," and conviction comes in. And then we have the invitation, and we invite people to come to Jesus, to receive Jesus, and everything within you, you feel that pull as the Holy Spirit of God is drawing you, and you get scared, and you take your fingers and you just dig them into the pew in front of you, and you're like, let's sing that wonderful invitation song, "I Shall Not Be Moved." I mean, you just don't want to go. Why? Because there's fear, because there's pride. And you say, "Well, I'm an upstanding citizen in this community," or, "I've been a member of this church for years and years and years. People think I'm a Christian already, but God is drawing me and God is speaking to me," and you don't like that, and you're nervous, and the fear of man is huge. And so you just dig in and you think, "This will be over soon. Hopefully this will be over and I can get through this so I don't have to go down front, so I don't have to make this decision. And I may make it tomorrow when people aren't around." And the devil comes and snatches the word that was sown in your heart. And tomorrow you're not thinking about it because the word is gone. See to it that you do not refuse him who is speaking. If you keep refusing God and keep saying no to the Holy Spirit, eventually you don't hear him anymore. And your heart just gets hard and harder and harder and harder. And then nothing penetrates. And then you can hear the same message and the Lord can be speaking and people can be getting saved all around you. But it doesn't do anything to you. Why? Because it's just seed thrown on the hard pan. And the devil comes and snatches it away. Remember this about the word of God. No one gets saved apart from the word of God. First Peter chapter 1, verse 23 says this, "For you have been born again, not of seed which is perishable, but imperishable, that is, through the living and abiding word of God." That's the seed. The word of God has to go forth and it has to get down into the heart so that a crop can come forth, so that you can be born again. Romans 10:17 says, "So then faith comes by hearing, and hearing by the word of God." Well, do I have to have faith in order to be saved? Yeah. "For by grace you've been saved through faith. And the only way I get faith is from hearing, and hearing by the word of God. And so if the devil comes and snatches away the word of God because my heart was so hard that I didn't allow it to penetrate, I'm in serious, serious trouble." Jesus made it plain. He says in verse 12, the devil snatches it away so that they may not believe and be saved. The hard-hearted person is going to hell, because her heart, so hard, rejects the word and the devil takes it away.
0: Well, that is a sobering truth and one that can't be ignored. But there is good news to come in this message called "What Kind of Heart Do You Have?" Today you heard part one. We'll have part two next time as we continue to discover the deeper truths found in the parable of the sower. Through the end of the month on From His Heart, we're airing messages from Pastor Jeff's powerful series, The Mysteries of the Kingdom, a study of the parables of Jesus. 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

0: This is Babbie Mason with a promise from God's Word from 2 Chronicles 7:14. If my people who are called by my name will humble themselves and pray and seek my face and turn from their wicked ways, then will I hear from heaven. I will forgive their sins and heal their land. 2 Chronicles 7:14.
1: They said they'd take it to the grave, and you see it on Facebook, Instagram, Twitter, Snapchat. You told her you saw him cheating. She turned on you. Yeah, I'm talking about betrayal by a friend.
2: Welcome to Treasure Truth with Pastor and author James Ford Jr., Senior Pastor of the Christ Bible Church in Chicago. I'm Steve Hiller. Glad you're with us today. And Pastor, I think probably all of us have faced something in life where we have felt absolutely, utterly betrayed by someone. Could have been spouse, could have been boyfriend, girlfriend, could have been best friend, but we have been betrayed and it hurt deep. It cut, real deep. Yeah. And what do you do with that? We may have people listening right now who are going through that. What do you do with that?
1: Yeah, it's really a difficult thing to deal with, because what you've done usually, and the closer the person is to you,
2: the more it hurts,
1: the more painful it is, Steve. You're absolutely right. And so what does that mean? It means you have made yourself vulnerable to someone,
2: yeah,
1: and they have violated your vulnerability. And so what happens? Well, when I ask people this question, here's the answer I get. I say, what is the opposite of trust? And you know what they say? Mistrust. To which I reply, no, it's vulnerability, because the way you build trust is through vulnerability. Now what has to happen? The trust has been eroded. The pain is excruciating. Mm-hmm. And so as we begin to go through this process,

0: parts of healing, we must understand there's a volitional part to it and emotional part to it. We've talked about it before. But the volitional is what I call punctiliar. Now, what does that mean? Point in time is represented by a dot. As an act of my will, I begin the forgiveness process.
1: Hmm. Yeah.
0: Understanding that emotionally, it's going to be a process, that the healing will be a process. And quite honestly, I may never, ever trust them the way I've trusted them when they violated that trust.
1: Sure.
0: So we're going to talk about that in the message as we go through the passage. There's about seven principles that we can apply that will assist us in being able to do it. Now, for those of you who say, I don't want to forgive people who have betrayed me, don't forget about what Jesus did. He forgave Judas.
1: Yeah.
0: And remember, he called Judas a friend and he called Peter an enemy. Wait a minute. How do you call an enemy a friend and a friend an enemy? Well, your friend is your enemy when they don't want for you what God wants for you. And your enemy is a friend when what they do to you pushes you toward the purpose of God for your life.
1: Hmm. Well, we'd spend more time talking about that, but instead, open your Bible to Psalm 55 as we begin this message, Broken by Betrayal, How to Deal with Betrayal. Here's Pastor Ford.
0: Et tu brute. Anybody recognize those words? Et tu brute. Those are the words of Julius Caesar that he uttered to Marcus Brutus, immortalized by William Shakespeare in his play of the same name, Julius Caesar. Julius Caesar was considered the greatest of all of the 10 Caesars that ruled the Roman Empire in its heyday. He was a military genius and an astute military strategist. As a matter of fact, it was Julius Caesar who defeated the one person who's known in all of human history as the greatest general, the greatest military man in the history of all mankind. Anybody know who that is? Hannibal. And you do know Hannibal was African. Amen. I just had to get that out. Just had to let you know, the greatest of all time. By AD 45, the Roman Empire was one unbroken line from Egypt in the south to Germania in the north, and it was all because of Julius Caesar. The people loved him, and the phrase "Hail Caesar" didn't come from Julius Caesar. The people ascribed to him deity because of his greatness. People loved him. But how many know sometimes when people love you, your board don't. When your grandkids love you, your children don't. It's like they decided, look, he is so popular, there's only one thing we can do. We got to kill him. And so they decided to kill him. There were 23 of them, and they decided that each of them would stab him one time, making them all equal in the deed. Plutarch goes on to tell us what happened, one of the assassins, as they took turns stabbing him. Said Julius Caesar tried to defend himself until Marcus Brutus stabbed him. Plutarch says that when Marcus Brutus stabbed him, he looked at him and uttered those immortal last words, "Et tu brute?" And he dropped his hands, and the rest of them stabbed him without any defense whatsoever, because Marcus Brutus was Julius Caesar's best friend. He was his BFF for real. And I don't know how many of you know it, but the betrayal of a friend by a friend, a spouse by a spouse, a parent by a child by a parent, a pastor by a church members by a pastor. You know what I'm talking about. You've been friends for a long time. You grew up together. You lived on the same block, and now they no longer call you. And every time you call them, it goes to voicemail, and they never call you back. Drop you like a hot potato. Drop you like you're hot. Drop you like you're hot. And then no explanation whatsoever. You know what I'm talking about. Young person, you were interested in him and her, and you told your BFF, and they went and tried to step to him. Someone lied about you, and your friend believed the lie, and you wonder, how could they believe them as long as they've known me? Well, you're told something, and they said, I'll take it to the grave, but somebody you don't even like began talking about what you told somebody you thought was your friend. They said they take it to the grave, and you see it on Facebook, Instagram, Twitter, Snapchat. You told her you saw him cheating. She turned on you. You let them have free reign in your home. You know how it is when somebody comes to your house. You know, you straighten up real quick. You close the bedroom door. Ain't that much time. And you let them in your home. And they stole something from you. It's been missing ever since they left. You come home and out of the blue, with no warning, I want a divorce. There's a little comedian I like, and she only goes to churches. Her name is Angela Johnson. And she's funny. Just Google her name, Angela Johnson. Not now. She will have you cracking up. She's from the South. She's real short, 5'1", about 100 pounds, 110 soaking wet. And so one day she had this. I said, oh, man, this is funny. I got to put this in a sermon somehow. And this is a good one to put it in. Here's what she said. She said, why is it that church folk always gossip and say that they're praying? She said, it goes something like this. And she said, circle up, girls. Circle up, circle up. We got to pray. We need to pray. Thank you, Jesus. Hallelujah. She said, then when they grabbed her hand, she begins, Lord, we just pray for Tanya right now. Because I don't know if anybody in the circle knows it, but she's pregnant. And Lord, we know you're a mighty, mighty God. And you'll be able to tell her who the Father really is. And Lord, I just trust what happens in the prayer circle stays in the prayer circle. And then nobody goes blabbing their mouth about that. Cindy, do you want to join us in the prayer circle, Cindy? You don't? Okay, well, let's pray. And Lord, we pray for Cindy. She's probably pregnant too. Yeah. Yeah, I'm talking about betrayal by friend. Now let me just say this. We got to define friend. Because some of us are like our children. Play with somebody a couple of days and this is my friend. Pray with them all week, this is my cousin. No, many of us who think that we have friends really don't. They're just acquaintances. Come on, you finish it. All your skin folk ain't your... That's right. Everybody by your side ain't on your side. That's right. Well, what's a friend? Here's some things I like and I found about a friend. A friend is one who stands up for you in public and sits down on you in private. Yeah, a friend is someone who steps in when everybody else has stepped out. A friend is someone who knows all about you but loves you anyway. Yeah, that's good stuff. A friend is someone who, when you've made a fool of yourself, doesn't think you did a permanent job. A friend is one mind in two bodies. See, a lover is two minds in one body, but a friend is one mind in two bodies. You know, Paul said this way in Philippians chapter 2, verse 20, there are several words he could have used. It's translated King James, like-minded. But Ray will tell you it's not the word for mind, nous. It's the word for soul, suke. He says, I have no one like soul. He went down to the very essence. What is the soul? That's the essence of the person. He says that Timothy and I have the same soul. Wow.
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0: Come on. Help me preach it. I want you to say it. If all my friends were just like me, what kind of friends would my friends be? Now, I want you to marinate on that a little bit. Come on, say it again. If all my friends were just like me, what kind of friends would my friends be? Would they be like roaches when you turn on the light when you got a crisis? Oh, don't act like you don't know. You ain't always lived in Country Club Hills. Come on now. You know when you got roaches and you turn on the light makes them scatter. How loyal would your friends be to you? How much care would you have if all your friends were just like you? Now, Proverbs lists at least 8 characteristics of true friendship. You'll see what those are. Here they are. Let me drop them, not push them. Compassion, unconditional love, loving kindness. Proverbs 17:17, a friend loves at all times. Then commitment. Proverbs 25:19 says that a friend is somebody who's committed to you all the time in every situation. Proverbs 18:19 says, they are marked by confidentiality. That is, they have an open heart and a closed mouth. Proverbs 27:6 and Proverbs 29:5 says they're marked by candor. That is, what they will do is they will tell you about yourself to help you with yourself. See, some of us think that friends don't tell us about how we really are. No, a friend will. A friend will accept you as you are, but don't leave you like you were. Then constancy, and that's just loyalty. Why didn't you just say that? Because all seeds. What's constancy? Loyalty. Proverbs 18:24. Proverbs 17:17b. 17:17b says, and a brother is born for adversity. Then counsel, Proverbs 27:9, counsel. That is, they will give you wise counsel. They will give you what thus saith the Lord, even when you don't want to hear thus saith the Lord. And you know how you know it's a real friend? Because you say to yourself, you don't say it out loud. You say, here they come, and they're going to drop the word on me. They're going to drop the word on me. They know I'm going through, and the first thing they're going to do is tell me about Jesus. And you know, most of the time, we don't want to see them coming. And then Proverbs 22:18-19 says, they're considerate. Let me tell you the ways. Proverbs 28:18-19 says, they don't take jokes too far. Proverbs 25:17 says, they don't overstay their welcome. Let me say it again. Proverbs 25:17 says, they don't overstay their welcome. Proverbs 25:18 said, they won't lie on you and they won't gossip about you. Proverbs 27:14 says, they don't intrude at inappropriate times. Do you have any real friends? Very, very few. But what do you do when you've been betrayed? What happened to David? It happened to David twice in his life. Psalm 54, it happened early in his life when he's running from Saul. Psalm 55 happens later in his life when he's running from Absalom. Now, why do I cite that? Early in his walk, it happened. Later in his walk, it happened. walk away with this. Doesn't matter how young you are in the Lord or how old you are in the Lord. It doesn't matter where you are on your spiritual ladder. Whatever rung you're on, you can be betrayed. And it's going to hurt you as a mature believer the same way it hurt you as a young believer. And so what happens? Psalm 54 is located in what's called the Exodus section. That section runs from Psalm 41 to Psalm 73, and it begins and ends with a double amen. Psalm 54 and 55 are called maskils. Say maskils. There are 13 of them in the Psaltery. And remember, I tell you all the time, the Bible speaks to us, the Psalms speak for us. Why? Because you have the experience of individuals in those Psalms. And so the word is used in Psalm 47, verse 7, and it's translated understanding. So then a maskil is a psalm that teaches a particular spiritual truth. Musically, it referred to skillful playing, band. So then, what is a maskil? It is a psalm that is a sermon that is sharing the experience of the psalmist. Now, there's six kinds. Not going to discuss them, but I want you to know what they are. Six kinds of psalm. There's a distress maskil, a dependence maskil, declarative praise, descriptive praise, didactic psalm, and a distinct psalm. Those are the six kinds of teaching psalms that are in the scripture. Let me see if I can get you to understand. In other words, it focuses on the experience of the writer. I've told you about all of these, but I want you to understand what we're looking at before we look at it. And that is this, Joseph Scrivens. Anybody ever heard of his name? Well, he was prepared to be married. And the day before his wedding, his fiance went swimming and drowned. So he's tore up from the floor up. He leaves Britain, goes to Canada. And for 8 years, he's in suffering over that young lady. He meets another one. 2 years later, they're engaged. And a week before they're to be married, she is killed. Then 2 years later, his mother calls him and says she has a terminal illness. Can you come home? And he didn't have the money to go home. But he had learned something. He had learned something. And so he wrote his mother a poem. Anybody ever heard the poem? It's entitled, Why Worry? Anybody ever heard that song, Why Worry? Well, here's what he did. He wrote that song, Why Worry? Oh, you may have heard it this way. What a friend we have in Jesus. All our sins and griefs to bear. What a privilege it is to carry everything to God in prayer. Oh, what peace we often forfeit. Oh, what needless pains we bear. All because we do not carry. He wrote that based on the experience for 10 years, going through the suffering that he suffered, the agony of losing not one fiance, but two fiance. And then God showed him in the still of the night. He wrote that song, Why Worry? When he read Philippians 4, 6, and 7, be anxious for nothing. But in everything with prayer and supplication, with thanksgiving, let your requests be made known to God. And the peace of God that passeth all understanding shall keep your heart and mind in Christ Jesus. What about John Van Denter? He was an artist making big money, and he didn't want to give it up. And God kept wrestling with him. And for 5 years, God was calling him to the mission field, and he wouldn't go. Finally, in the still of the night, God wrestled with him and did what he did to Jacob. And he wrote a song about it. All to Jesus, I surrender. All to him, I free. Then he went to church, the story goes on to say. He went to church that Sunday after he wrestled with God the previous night and surrendered to ministry, took his paintbrushes to the altar and laid them down at the altar. In the song that we sing, or at least that we used to. How about this young man doing a revival down south? Gets a telegram, your wife and your baby died. Cries out to God, how could you do this? I'm serving you and my wife and my baby died. Oh, but how many know that God works the night shift? And he also got his message. He got up and went to the piano. And here's what he wrote, his experience. Precious Lord, take my hand. Lead me on. Help me stand. I am weak. I am worn. I am tired. Through the storm, through the night, lead me on to the light. Precious Lord, take my hand. Lead me on. That's Tommy Dorsey.
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1: Soccer, the world's most popular sport, is played in nearly every country around the globe. 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The Bible says that one day people from every nation will gather in heaven to worship God. There's only one way to be a part of this global celebration, through faith in Jesus. Will you be there? This is Bryant Wright, speaking right from my heart.
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3: Here's another promise from God's Word, from the book of Psalms 31, verse 24. Be strong and take heart, all you who hope in the Lord. Psalm 31, verse 24.

Well, I'm Larnell, and it's good to be a part of this project, which is like so many other good and timely tools that the Benson Company has had a hand in making available for ministry. Yes, it is good to be a part of a team. And you know something? In reality, none of us is alone in our efforts to serve God. And the Benson Company has and continues to join with its artists to share God's love. You know, it was 1970 that I surrendered my life to the Lord. I was so excited about Jesus, my new friend, who had placed in my heart the desire to live a godly life and a desire to live each day searching for opportunities to tell others about the hope and peace that is available through faith in a living Lord. And I'm thankful that I've been able to spend most of my life singing about just such things. Listen now, as the Brooklyn Tabernacle Choir and I sing about the Lord, our only hope.

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This is Max Licato. The noise and the bustle began earlier than usual in the village. The owner of the inn had awakened earlier than most in town. After all, the inn was full. All the beds were taken. One's imagination is kindled, thinking about the conversation of the innkeeper and his family at the breakfast table. Did anyone mention the arrival of the young couple the night before? Did anyone comment on the pregnancy of the girl on the donkey? There was nothing that novel about them. They were quite possibly one of several families turned away that night. No, it was doubtful that anyone mentioned the couple's arrival. They were too busy. The morning chores had to be done. There was too much to do to imagine that the impossible had occurred. God had entered the world as a baby. This is Max Licato.

0: Isaiah 41:10, "Fear not, for I am with you. Do not be dismayed, for I am your God. I will strengthen you. Yes, I will help you. I will uphold you with my righteous right hand."
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5: Hi, this is Babbie Mason with Encouraging Words. As a Christian singer and songwriter, I know that sometimes things are not going to go as planned when I'm on stage performing. Sometimes the sound quality isn't always ideal. Sometimes the size of the audience is less than desired. There are times that I don't feel my absolute best, but none of that can deter me from doing what I know I've been called to do. Regardless of the conditions, I have to keep showing up. No matter how I feel at the moment, I just have to keep singing. Life is a lot like that. Sometimes the conditions may not be ideal, but you have to just keep moving forward. Sometimes you may be disappointed, but you can't let that stop you. Galatians 6:9 says, "Let us not get tired of doing what is right, for after a while we shall reap a harvest of blessings if we don't get discouraged and give up." No matter what it looks like, don't quit. This is not the time for throwing in the towel. This is the time to keep moving. Change is coming and better days are ahead for you. 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God is a God of a brand new start, and he's the God of the finish. But I also know that he is the God of the in-between. This is Babbie Mason with Encouraging Words. Reach out to me today at babbie.com.
6: I am your shepherd. I do not deal with you according to your sins. I answer you and have mercy upon you. You are a citizen of heaven. I still the roaring of the seas and calm their waves. I extend my mercy to you so that you may rejoice and be glad all of your days. I help the oppressed. I will show you the immeasurable riches of my grace. I have anointed you with the oil of gladness. In the days that you cry out, I answer you and make you bold with strength in your soul. Come to me, and I will welcome you. I hear your requests when you cry out to me. Do not fear, for I have redeemed you. I have called you by name. You are mine alone. Rest in me. Wait patiently for me. I lift up the light of my countenance upon you. I am a present help in your time of trouble. You will inherit the earth. When your heart is overwhelmed, cry to me from the ends of the earth, and I will put you on a high and secure rock. I am your defense. Call upon me, and you will be saved from your enemies. I do not turn away your prayers. You are an heir of mine because you are a child of mine. I do not despise prisoners. I hear their cries. I am your glory and the one who lifts up your head. You are a sheep of my pasture. You have all you need. My faithfulness reaches to the clouds.
5: 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The story goes that Louisa, her husband, and young daughter were enjoying a family picnic on the shore of Long Island Beach when they heard a cry for help. 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

0: wonderful song, sung by a sweet lady.
1: Love that.
0: And it was just fun to watch Jeff's face just light up when that sweet lady sings.
1: What a voice.
0: You know, this is a wonderful family from Iowa,
2: family
0: the Browns.
2: Group.
0: And we had them at our fall festival up in Alexandria that we do every fall. And they were a big hit.
2: They
0: people loved
2: it.
0: Them. Here they are, the Browns.

0: Are you still there, Kevin?
1: Oh, I'm still here.
0: Yeah, and Gene, are you around?
2: I'm right here.
0: Hey, Gene does the impression of a St. Bernard. Is it, or is it a greyhound? What?
2: No, I have a boxer bulldog.
0: Oh, okay, let's hear it. Yeah. Okay, let's hear it.
2: All right.
0: Okay.
1: Oh, my gosh. That is awesome.
0: Now, friends, don't tell us we've nothing to do.
1: All your homecoming friends doing dog imitations here on the radio. Ain't nobody going to rob me of my joy. Here's the vocal band.

0: Now, being the truth sheriffs that we are,
1: yes,
0: we're going to lay to rest some rumors today. Okay, you ready?
2: Ready.
0: The buzz sound on an electric razor is in the key of G. That's the rumor.
2: What?
0: On a buzz key of G.
2: I don't think
0: buzz.
2: So. I say no.
3: It's not a G.
0: It's in B flat.
2: Oh, see? Mm.
0: I thought you would know that.
4: Oh, yeah. I knew
0: Here's
4: that.
0: The rumor. The writer of When Irish Eyes Are Smiling actually lived in Ireland.
3: He lived in Pocatello, Idaho, as I
0: That's
3: recall.
0: That's right. He'd never been there.
2: He'd never even been?
0: Never even been.
2: Wow, okay.
5: Wow, what a fraud.
0: And gangster
5: what a fraud.
0: Al Capone's brother was a preacher. Oh, that's the rumor.
2: I hope that's true.
0: No, his brother was a cop in Nebraska.
6: Hi, the rumor mill.
0: That's the rumors we've all, everybody got it straight?
2: Got it straight,
0: that's
2: all right.
0: The end of the rumor, man.
3: I heard Connie quit the Hoppers and went with Gold City. Is that true?
2: Rumor, that's a rumor.
3: That's a rumor too, okay.
2: That's not true.
3: What do you got, Bill?
5: There's nothing like spreading good rumors, though.
2: Oh.
5: Yeah. I love to spread good gossip.
2: Really?
5: Know.
3: Like what?
5: I can't think of any. Hey, buddy, have you got anything there on the harmonica that could help us get out
4: of
5: this?
4: Oh, that'd be good.
5: And that will bring us into a Buddy Green tune.
4: Oh, really?
5: God's Own Lamb. And
4: God's Own Lamb.
5: You have anything to say about that?
4: It's old.
5: is that an old song?
4: It is an old song, but it was one of my early ones, and it came out of a crisis of faith. And when I came out of that place, I wanted to make a sort of state my creed in a song, and this was it, Bill.
2: Mm. Beautiful.
5: Let's listen.
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1: Oh, I love that stuff.
3: You like
1: well,
3: that,
1: but that's enough, buddy. So here comes Brian.
3: Put out the fire.

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6: I'm still here, Bill. Yeah,
5: okay. Loving it. You know, 264 years ago, Isaac Watt wrote the text of the next song because he wanted to teach children how to praise the might and power of God, the Creator. I sing the mighty power of God. Here are the Hoppers.

0: 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And here are some wonderful listener lines from folks out there who left us notes at homecomingradio.com. Just a note to say thanks for all your wonderful music. I'm physically limited these days, so you become my own personal worship service. Oh. You have helped me through some very tough times, and I love you for it. That's from Diane.
1: Here's a sweet note from Ernie and Judy in Canada. They said, thanks for the powerful music you play. 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
2: Sweet.
1: Thank you.
2: My husband and I are avid listeners to Homecoming Radio. We were part of the crowd at the tent revival taping at the Graham Library, floodwater and all. Says, what a night to remember. Great gospel music made even better by the storms. We love Homecoming Radio. Keep up the good work. And that letter is from Jack and Ann in South Carolina.
3: Hey, and here's one. Kevin told me I could hear you online, and now I hear you all the time.
2: Oh, good.
3: Love the music and the joy that you bring. Thanks for the way you minister to the lives of people. You have been a significant part of my life for many years. I saw you in Denver last year and loved it. May God continue to bless each one of you. And that's from Kathy.
4: Well, you were right that time, Kevin. Not always, but you were right that time. My good friend Larnell Harris was with the vocal band for about 2 or 3 years, and we recently did a vocal band reunion meeting in Louisville at the Quartet Convention, and he sang this song, "I Walk Today Where Jesus Walked." You know, we often tell young singers, run it through your brain while you're singing.
3: That's right.
4: At the end of this, tears were running down his face. Listen, I walk today.

0: I shall be telling this with a sigh, somewhere ages and ages hence. Two roads diverged in a yellow wood, and I took the one less traveled by. That's made all the difference. And the cross made the difference for me. We started out to try to give some hope, and I hope that happened today. Phil, we gotta go, okay?
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0: And we want to thank Jake Hess, who was one of the most hopeful people I know in our field, who would say, keep your heads up. I don't care how tough it is. We'll see you next week. God bless.
1: 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And until we meet again, this is Phil Brower. 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
1: Hello, everyone, and thank you for joining me on Joycast today. This is the day that the Lord has made, and I am rejoicing, and I am so glad in it. Today, I am just so excited. I am beside myself. There are songs that come from classic gospel albums, and one of those classic gospel albums is Donald Lawrence and the Tri-City Singers' Bible Stories. And one song in particular that I just absolutely love and I never get tired of listening to it is the song entitled Stranger. And I have a treat for you. I have one of the Tri-City Singers on the show today. Ladies and gentlemen, please make welcome Dr. Tony McNeil. Dr. McNeil, are you here?
2: I am here, Brian. Thank you so much for having me. How are you?
1: I am so blessed. I'm blessed beyond what I deserve. So I'm just so happy that you're here today, and I'm just so happy to talk to you. Oh, my God. Listen, this song, Stranger, I love it. I watch the video still. I just can't stop listening to it. It's a wonderful song. What was the inspiration for this song and being a part of the group that recorded it and knowing Donald Lawrence and, you know, what was the inspiration?
2: Well, Brian, that album was recorded. Oh my God.
1: You're not going to date yourself. Please don't date yourself.
2: I know. I'm trying not to, but, the whole album, was, a collection of Bible stories and parables set to music. And Donald did a masterful job selecting some of the more prominent narratives from Scripture and set them to song. And yeah, he invited Brenda Waters, who made an appearance on the Tri-City album before Bible Stories, which a lot of people don't know about. It's called A Songwriter's Point of View. That was the first album that the Tri-City Singers did with Donald Lawrence. And I think it came out on Crystal Rose, Records. And it came out during the time that Kirk Franklin and The Reason Why We Sing, that album was also on that label. So the Tri-City Singers were label mates with Kurt Franklin and the family on Crystal Rose. Vicky Matt Latiad was the CEO of that record label. But anyway, Stranger was one of several movements, if you will, or narratives that Donald selected. And for me, it underscores the Palm Sunday narrative of the triumphal entry of Jesus Christ. You know, we just celebrated Palm Sunday, a couple of weeks ago. But it gives this theatrical approach, which is a huge element in all of Donald's music, because he was a musical theater major as an undergrad.
1: Oh, wow.
2: And so that's why the song, when you hear it, and especially when you see it, you know, on the video, it has that stage feel, that sense of drama, and you hear the townspeople talking, and even throughout the album, there are opportunities where he sets up the song with the theatrical element of narration and interaction between these biblical characters. But Stranger is this whole thing of there's this man in town giving sight to the blind, that, you know, who is he? And Brenda Waters does a masterful job setting that song up. If you get a chance to go back and listen to the Songwriter's Point of View album, she did the opening song on that album, which is Personal Friend of Mine. And she is an ad-lib genius. And I'm so blessed to have had the chance to work with Brenda, to experience her musicianship. She was an outstanding composer and arranger, but she's deceased now. And she herself did an album called Believers in Friends. And I would highly recommend that you look that album up. And I think Donald was one of the producers on that project. It did moderately well. It didn't get the play that it deserved. But
1: we will definitely check it out.
2: Mm-hmm. Yeah, Brenda Waters, Believers in Friends. But she would just bring that element of just the skill set of a masterful ad lib artist, and she was a phenomenal musician herself. And Donald is masterful at assigning songs to singers.
1: Yes, he is.
2: And he knew that Brenda would bring to that song everything that he wanted to pull out of that song, and to give it the energy that it needed.
1: But even the choir, I mean, when you watch the video, for those of you that have never seen the video and the performance, the recording performance of Strangers, it really is a lot of fun, and it's beautiful, and it's teaching. It's teaching the story, you know, and that anointing comes through the screen, and it comes through the recording as well. When you think about the song, Dr. McNeil, you know, what is your favorite lyric in the song?
2: Well, my favorite part of the song is just hearing Brenda, and her choice of words, her use of energy and rhythm in her ad lib, and the way that she juxtaposes her creativity with everything that the choir is saying. It's awesome. There's a lot going on in that song, and you know, for musician types like myself, that's the kind of song you want to go back and listen to over and over and over again. And
1: every time you hear something different, every time
2: you hear something different, right?
1: Mm-hmm.
2: Absolutely. But it is the creative approach that she took, number one, to set the song up, and then how she just brilliantly brought it to life. And a song like that could work even without a soloist. It could, but
1: it
2: with
1: could.
2: Someone like her, it just takes the song to a whole new level. And
1: it made it timeless.
2: It did. It did. And her approach to the ad lib is a masterclass unto itself. And I've referred that song to several soloists who want to improve their ad lib. And I think good ad lib artists do a great job at telling a story, as opposed to just making up words to go with whatever the choir or group or the background is saying at the moment. There's a difference. And Brenda approached ad lib as an element of storytelling.
1: Absolutely. So when you think about that song, if you could wrap something up for the audience to take away from that song, what would that be?
2: Well, I think the takeaway for that song is that Jesus was the man, and I mean Donald used that in Vogue thing. What a man! What a man!
1: He did that
2: motif from that En Vogue song, because that song was really hot during that time.
1: Yes, it was.
2: That Jesus has all power. Jesus is your healer. Jesus is your deliverer. He's your comforter. He has all of these things that we need him to be. He's everything that we need him to be.
1: Yes, he is.
2: If you don't know him, you need to get to know him.
1: That's right.
2: So I think that's the takeaway from that I get from it every time I hear it and perform it with the choir.
1: Me too. How beautiful. Thank you for that, Dr. McNeil. Listen, we're going to go ahead and play the song. Ladies and gentlemen, here is Stranger, recorded by Donald Lawrence and the Tri-City Singers.

0: Wow, Stranger. You know that's my song. As I used to say back in the day, that's my jam. I really, I still love it. Wow. Donald Lawrence and the Tri-City Singers, timeless. Thank you guys for recording that song. We love it. So, Dr. McNeil, Tony, if I may.
1: Yes, you can call me Tony. That's fine.
0: So, you know, when you think about your ministry, who made you want to become a professional musician and teacher? For those of you that don't know Dr. Tony McNeil, he is a masterful choir director in his own right. He teaches music. He knows the history of music. He's just an all-around Renaissance music guy. Can I say that?
1: You are very kind, sir. Thank you. Brian, I always knew when I was a child that I wanted to be a teacher. I had no questions about that. It was as sure as my first and last name. I knew I was going to teach. My love for music was just as natural. And I grew up in a church in Irwin, North Carolina, called Oak Grove AME Zion Church. And in that church, I heard a wide variety of different musical styles and genres, from hymns to spirituals to traditional gospel, contemporary gospel. I was lucky to grow up in a church that did the full gamut of music.
0: Oh,
1: it was
0: wow.
1: Not just all one style every Sunday. You know, some Sundays were more high church than other Sundays, but we had trained musicians at my church, and we had musicians who played by ear, and we had musicians who could do both, read music and play by ear. So all of this helped cultivate what I grew to know what musicianship was. And so my parents saw a strong interest in music that I had at an early age, and they found someone in the neighborhood, in the community, in the county, actually. And I'm grateful that I grew up during a time where every neighborhood, every black neighborhood in the area of North Carolina where I grew up, had an educated music teacher in that neighborhood that taught all of the kids in that neighborhood piano.
0: Wow.
1: So depending on where you were, that's the teacher you went to when your parents were able to or wanted to introduce you to piano. So the lady I went to was Mrs. Rue, R-H-U-E. Mrs.
0: Oh, wow.
1: Beatrice Rue. She graduated from Hampton Institute. That was before it was before it was called Hampton University.
0: Mm-hmm.
1: She did her undergraduate and master's degree at Hampton Institute and taught in the public schools, and she was the one that taught me how to read music.
0: Beautiful.
1: And just the way that she handled myself and all of her students, that inspired me all the more to want to do that for other people.
0: Mm-hmm. That is so beautiful.
1: So Mrs. Rue was very foundational in inspiring me to want to pursue music as an educator.
0: That's beautiful. And you and I attended a church in where you were the minister of music. Friendship Missionary
1: yes.
0: Baptist Church here in Charlotte, North Carolina.
1: Yeah,
0: absolutely. And, you know, just the great, beautiful work. My wonderful wife was a member of one of the choirs that you directed, Saturday
1: she
0: Night
1: was.
0: Alive. Yes, she was. And what a beautiful time it was. It was a lot of fun being the sound guy. I was the sound guy up in the booth for a little while.
1: You really
0: I drove the poor
1: Brian.
0: People crazy. Oh, well, thank you. You're very kind.
1: You did. You helped us a lot. I remember those days.
0: So, you know, when you think about This is a question. I hope I don't surprise you too much. You know, when you think about today and you think about young people that want to be musicians and young people that they think that they want to be musicians, what advice would you give them?
1: I would say if it is your passion, if it is the thing that you go to bed thinking about and you wake up every morning thinking about, pursue it, do it. That's mm-hmm. what I did. I'm the youngest of five children born
0: wow.
1: to my mom and four children born to my dad. I'm the youngest on both sides. And
0: wow.
1: all of my older brothers and sisters were athletes.
0: Wow.
1: And they did track and softball, basketball, football, wrestling, you know, all of that stuff. And I'm the baby, and I'm this mutant child that I pursue the arts, drama,
0: mm-hmm.
1: dance, theater, music, marching band, concert band, piano, all of that stuff.
0: And what a great resume you have.
1: Thank you.
0: You do have a great resume. And you know, I'm not going to let you get away without telling the listeners some of the things that you've done and some of the people that you've worked with. So there.
1: oh, wow. But my advice to any young person who doesn't think who may have doubts about pursuing music, if it is your passion, if it is the thing that you feel called to, do it. And I always tell young people when I get a chance to talk to them that the passion will lead to the payment. Because
0: yes,
1: a lot of times young people think, you know, well, I got to go into medicine. I got to be a lawyer so I can make some money. Your passion, whatever the thing is that you are passionate about, it will lead you to payment or money. If
0: Amen.
1: You do it well and you pursue it well, the avenues for money will come.
0: Amen. Wow, that's beautiful. So I'm going to give you an opportunity. Thank you for saying that, but you have to tell the listeners some of the places that you have worked and also some of the people that you have had the privilege of being on the same program with.
1: Oh, man. I have, and especially with through my time and affiliation through Tri-City, have had an opportunity to be on stage with all kinds of folks. So Daryl Coley, who did When Sunday Comes on the Bible Stories album.
0: Mm-hmm.
1: I've also had the chance to conduct a community choir when Daryl Coley came to Charlotte to sing for the ML King commemoration with the Charlotte Symphony.
0: Mm-hmm.
1: I've worked with Richard Smallwood several times. During our time at Friendship, I don't know if you remember this or not, C.C. Winans came and sang at, I think it was a revival or something we were having for the youth, and she was the guest artist, Mariette Brown Clark. And you know, and it did. And I not only had a chance to
0: Vanessa
1: work with
0: Bell
1: artists,
0: Armstrong.
1: Vanessa
0: do
1: Bell
0: I need
1: Armstrong.
0: To,
1: can,
0: do
1: yes.
0: I need to go and read your resume? No, go ahead. Sorry,
1: yeah.
0: I'm not going to behave.
1: No, it's okay. But it's all been a blessing, man. In the classical realm as well as in the gospel realm, it's been a blessing to collaborate with folks over the years.
0: Amen. How beautiful is that? Thank you for that. I'm going to behave myself now. So how can listeners reach out to you to learn more about what you do and who you are and to, you know, possibly, you know, have opportunities to work with you?
1: Oh, wonderful. People can find me on my website, which is drtonymcneil.com, and that's DR. T-O-N-Y, Neil is spelled M-C-N-E-I-L-L, it's two L's, N-E-I-L-L.com. And also they can follow me on Facebook by that same name, Dr. Tony McNeil. And on Instagram, I am at Dr. Tony Mac, M-A-C.
0: Amen. Well, thank you so much for joining me on this episode of Joycast. I hope and pray that you will come back and talk to us again about some of the other great music that you've had the opportunity to experience with some of the artists that you have worked with. Thank you so much, Dr. Tony McNeil, for joining us. You have been truly a
1: blessing.
0: Thank you.
1: Thank you, Brian, for having me. I've enjoyed it.
2: Amen. What a blessing it's been having Dr. Tony McNeil on the show today. Dr. McNeil, thank you for stopping by and gracing us with your presence on Joycast and talking about this great album by Donald Lawrence and the Tri-City Singers entitled Bible Stories. I really love this album. And listeners, please go out and either purchase a copy, purchase a CD, or download it from your favorite digital outlet. You will not be disappointed. This is a great album and it needs to be in your collection. You know, listeners, there are so many songs that have been recorded by Donald Lawrence and the Tri-City Singers that it was very difficult to make a choice for the rest of this show. So I'm going to pick some of my favorites and I hope you enjoy them. Next up is a song entitled Deliver Me. This is My Exodus, recorded by Donald Lawrence Presents the Tri-City Singers featuring Leandria Johnson. I hope you enjoy it.
3: He leads me beside still waters. He restoreth my soul. When you become a believer, your spirit is made right. And sometimes, the soul doesn't get the notice. It has a hole in it due to things that's happened in the past, hurt, abuse, molestation. But we want to speak to you today and tell you that God wants to heal the hole in your soul. Some people's actions are not because their spirit is wrong, but it's because the past has left a hole in their soul. May this wisdom help you get over your past and remind you that God wants to heal the hole in your soul. I have my sister, Leandria, here. She's going to help me share this wisdom and tell this.

myself, from my overthinking. If you're listening out there, just repeat after me if you're struggling with your past and say,

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I will hear from heaven, break it on down. So it is so.

Amen, amen. I walk in that declaration every single day. I am healed. Lord, thank you for recording that song. Listen, that was Healed, and it was recorded by Donald Lawrence. And I just love that song, and it comes from the album entitled The Best of Donald Lawrence and Company. Well, amen, amen, listeners. The next song is going to lift your spirits. It really is a great song, and I just love it. It's entitled The Gift, and it comes from an album entitled Donald Lawrence, 20 Years, Celebration, Volume 1, Best for Last. I hope you enjoy it.

0: Amen, amen. You know, that is a great lesson. We need to keep our righteous minds in Christ Jesus, especially in times like this. That was YRM, Your Righteous Mind, featuring Dorinda Clark Cole, and it was recorded by Donald Lawrence and Company, and it comes from the album entitled YRM, Your Righteous Mind. Go and get yourself a copy. Hey, listeners, up next is another great song by Donald Lawrence and Company, and the song is entitled Back to Eden, and it comes from the album entitled The Law of the Confession, Part 1.
1: Listen, Eden is kingdom, and Eden mindset is a kingdom mindset. Let me hear ya. Where my Eden citizens at? Where my Eden citizens at? Where you at?

Those of us with musical gifts have to constantly pray for covering. I'm reminded of a passage of scripture where Jesus said, "Simon, Simon Peter, Satan desires to have you, that he may sift you as wheat. But I have prayed for you, that your faith fail not." Faith Evans, everybody.

Amen. That was another great masterpiece by Donald Lawrence. And the song was entitled Say a Prayer. And it comes from the album entitled I Speak Life by Donald Lawrence and Company. Listeners, thank you so much for spending your time with me on Joycast today. I hope this show brought you joy. I hope that you heard music that you loved and it encouraged your heart. I would like to thank my special guest, Dr. Tony McNeil, for stopping by and gracing us with his presence. And until next time, listeners, please reach out to me. Please drop me a line at djhypraise.com. And that's djhypraise.com. I would love to hear from you. Tell me what you thought about the show. Tell me what you would like to hear. I hope that you come by. I really, really enjoy receiving your comments. I really enjoy receiving your recommendations. Until next time, God bless you.

0: Hello, everybody, and welcome to WHJD, What Has Jesus Done? Thanks for joining us for the show today. My name is Babbie Mason, and I am your co-host, and I'm here with my sister, Benita Deer. She is my co-host and happens to be just a very dear person, and the reason why is because she's my kid sister. How about that? Together, we love this show called WHJD, What Has Jesus Done? Because we're all about encouraging you to share your faith wherever you go. Share your faith with anyone you can, however you can, and whenever you can. And Benita and I are passionate about letting our light so shine before men that they may see our good works and glorify our Father who is in heaven. And we want you to grab that same passion, and together we can make a world of difference in this world that we live in with the love of God. Well, Benita, here we are around the microphone again for another episode of WHJD. And today is a very special day. We get to tell our own stories. Now, I'm going to interview you, and this is fun for me because I've never had this opportunity before to get into. Now, I know, you know, growing up, you know, we were very little. We little kids slept in the same bed and ate off the same plate and played in the sandbox together and went to school together. And so we've done life, you know, for the past how many years do we
1: enough.
0: Dare say
1: enough?
0: Well, I know that's right.
1: Well, let me just say this, Bab. Just keep in mind that you are kind, and you are considerate, and you are thoughtful, big sister. And in front of this microphone, you will only ask me the things that I'm allowed and permitted to tell that won't bring you any embarrassment.
0: Right. Just think that your answers could also embarrass me.
1: Right.
0: I'll keep that in mind. Oh, but Benita, welcome to the show. Thanks for doing WHJD, What Has Jesus Done, with me.
1: Well, I'm delighted to do it, Bab. It has become such a passion of mine. And certainly we are, as you indicate, we're quite passionate about the things of Christ. And we know that as we share our God story and we unveil and let people in on how God has blessed us and been good to us, that it is really encouragement to not only the body of Christ, but to the world.
0: Absolutely. And because WHJD is such a passion for us, and we're looking forward to sharing the God stories of so many people that we've met along the way, we thought that it would be important just to establish who we are, because we are the co-hosts, and we just want you to see inside of our heart and see what drives us and what motivates us to share our faith. So we thought we would just introduce our story to you today so that we can tell you what Jesus has done in our lives. And so today I have the opportunity to speak with Benita. And Benita is my only sister. She's my younger sister. There are five of us in our family. Our oldest brother, Ben, is a retired pastor. We've kind of like, there are three of us that are kind of like in the nucleus, three of us that are real close together, and then there are two on each end.
1: The outliers.
0: The outliers, exactly. And so, but we grew up, you know, in a wonderful Christian family. And Benita, you were the youngest in our family for a lot of years, and then our youngest brother, Matt, came along. But what was it like for so many years being the youngest girl, the youngest kid in the family?
1: Well, Bab, you're right. I was the youngest child for 9 years, and I can very vividly recall Mom hoisting me up on the counter to inform me that that was coming to an end, that in fact, I was going to be moved out of the way, and our youngest brother was, she was pregnant with him, and that I was no longer going to be the baby of the family, but I was in fact going to have to make room for Matthew. And I can remember that news was, I didn't receive it very, very well initially, because for so many years I had been called the baby of the family. And that sort of came with, you know, with some benefits. And, you know, and as the baby girl of the family, as I say, it came with, you know, some recognition, some good things. And now I had to move out of the way and let Matthew, who was on the way, let him assume that position. But, you know, once he was born, I very quickly realized that he wasn't going anywhere, and I knew that there was enough love, and that I really wasn't going to be missing out on anything, that mom and dad still loved me, and I was still special and unique, and so I didn't really have to see it as a threatening situation, but just one that just allowed for a little bit more love and room in my heart. And so it really actually ended up working out a-okay.
0: Yes, it has worked out a-okay. We are a blessed family, a family of five, three boys and two girls, and growing up as preacher's kids in our home, it seemed that there was a bit of a trend that began to happen in our family, at least with me and with you, and Alan too, probably for the most part. We began to work early in life.
1: That's right.
0: And there was a bit of a tradition. I think our gifts began to make room for us very early in life. I started playing the piano very early in life, and you showed signs of exercising administrative gifts.
1: That's right.
0: And our oldest brother, who was a strong entrepreneurial spirit, recognized your administrative gifts very early and began to put you to work just barely into your teens. The next thing I know, you almost had a full-time job at age 12.
1: Well,
0: tell us about that.
1: I did. I ended up not really knowing that he needed a receptionist, but as you mentioned, our oldest brother, he was the owner and the publisher of a weekly newspaper. And I had taken just a course in typing. And I shared the news with him that I could, in fact, type. I was able to type about 25 words a minute. And I was proud of that. And I wanted him to know that. And so he asked me to come up to the Blazer, to the office, and to show him that I could, in fact, type 25 words a minute. Now, I did not realize then that his secretary was pregnant and she had quit. And actually the day that I went up there was a Thursday. Her last day was Friday. And he was in fact in need of a replacement.
0: So you didn't realize that this was actually an interview.
1: I did not know that it was an interview. And so I'm showcasing my skills.
0: How old were you at the time?
1: 12.
0: You were 12.
1: He had given me an article to type. And I'm really trying to do my best. And I think as long as I knew where the home row was, he was going to hire me no matter. But I typed for him, and he said, hey, you are pretty good. And he said, I want you to come to work on Monday. And that Monday turned into 7 years I worked for him. I showed up for work Monday through Friday from 2 o'clock until 6 o'clock. And I answered the phones, I set type, he taught me how to lay out the newspaper, I sold ads, I went and got the mail from the post office once I learned to drive, and the more I learned to do, the less he showed up for work. And I must say that I probably quit once a week because, there were times when I just really wanted to be a teenager and I didn't necessarily want the responsibility of having to go to work every day. But I would quit and he would tell mom and she would say, oh, darling, please go back to work. And
0: go
1: I would
0: go help your brother.
1: Go help your brother. And I would return to work and I'd work another week, quit on Wednesday. And we did that for about 7 years.
0: Well, I know how it impacted my life because the fact that you worked at the Blazer gave us a really nice place to go hang out after school. Mm-hmm. And I got hired. maybe I sold an ad or two. But I realized office work wasn't really my thing.
1: Yeah.
0: So hanging out at the Blazer was just basically a lot of fun, a fun place for me to hang out in the afternoon.
1: Let me just interject that once I learned how to type and I began working at the Blazer, Dad also recognized my skills, and I started having to type the Sunday bulletin. And so it became my responsibility then to type the Sunday bulletin. And also, whenever there was a need for a program that was to be in print, I had to type that. He ended up writing a book. I typed his manuscript. And so that one a course in typing really sort of defined my life for the next 7-8 years.
0: I have vivid images of Dad's hunt and peck typing method on a manual typewriter on a Saturday afternoon, typing out the Sunday bulletin.
1: He needed much help.
0: And we're happy that you were able to pitch in. Benita, how did that, you know, while we're on that subject, how did starting to work so early in life begin to shape you as a business person or even as an entrepreneur, somebody who was getting ready to launch into working as a full-time job or as a full-time lifestyle? How did that prepare you for the future?
1: Well, Babbie, certainly it created in me a huge sense of responsibility. I was responsible at a very young age of coming to work, and I had to, it was a place of business, and so I had to show up. And so it created in me a real huge sense of responsibility. I knew what it was like to have people to depend upon me. And when I was asked to do something, it created in me a sense of giving it my best. A sense of excellence. I knew that I was certainly the face of our family. When people walked in the door, that I was a Wade. And as a Wade, I always had to be cognizant that my dad was a pastor and that I needed to always, you know, just have a sense of integrity and a sense of being, you know, just making sure that I always put our family in a good light.
0: Yes.
1: And so that's, you know, pretty much how working and starting to work at such a young age really sort of shaped my life.
0: We are blessed to be preacher's daughters.
1: Yes.
0: Our dad, Reverend George W. Wade, was a great preacher and pastor. He pastored just a few months shy of 40 years. And a long line of preachers and pastors in our legacy and in our heritage. But our father was one of those men that impacted so many people in our community. Like the Apostle Paul, he was all things to all people that he might win some. Daddy ministered to the lowest of the low, to the highest of the high. You know, he was a county commissioner. He was a college professor. He worked in adult education. He was a pastor. He was a chaplain at the local prison. He impacted so many people in our culture. What is one life lesson that you glean from our dad?
1: Well, you know, Dad was all of that you mentioned, but yet he was so approachable. He was humble.
0: So humble.
1: Yes, he was. And I remember Dad would often say, if God be your partner, make your plans larger. And that just really caused me to be quite hopeful and to be optimistic and to approach life with some optimism and to know that God was always on my side and that he was always with me to help me and to, you know, the Bible says that we are never alone, that God, he'll never forsake us. And so I learned that from Dad and from the example that he set, that I could be any and everything I wanted to be as long as I put God first and as long as I partnered with God, as long as I allowed God to lead me and direct me. And if I lined up my desires and my dreams with what God wanted me to do in his word, that I couldn't help but be successful.
0: Amen. You know, this program that we're doing called WHJD, What Has Jesus Done, is extremely significant because Dad, even in the 60s and the 70s and the 80s before he passed away, he was extremely innovative. And Dad had a radio program. The church had a radio program at our local radio station at WIBM there in Jackson, Michigan. I remember when the radio broadcast, we used to have to go out to the station. And I remember when Dad worked with the radio station in order to do the broadcast from the church. And we would do it on a weeknight and record it so that we wouldn't have to get up so early in the morning on Sunday. So Dad was, he was even progressive in his time. He was a trendsetter.
1: I used to watch you all do that as you went out the door.
0: Summer. Yeah, appreciate that.
1: Because as you know, I sang in the choir. I sang in the youth choir, and I sang momentarily in the pastor's choir. But that was not my calling. And my calling was more to work with, you know, to be more on the welcoming committee. And so I was an usher. And so I watched you all go out the door at about 7:45. I think you had to be there at 8 o'clock.
0: Mm-hmm.
1: And so I watched you many a Sunday go out that door and face the weather, whatever it might have been, so that you could be on the broadcast at 8 o'clock.
0: Yes, and here we are now. You know, on internet radio, this program is going to the uttermost parts of the earth, and we just, and I just want to take a moment to just pay tribute to Dad.
1: Yes.
0: You know, and to say thank God for his vision and his life and his legacy. Well, Benita, you are a graduate of Arizona State University. You went on to work in corporate America. You worked for IBM. You and your husband, Tyrone Deere, managed your own business and just very savvy. You met this gentleman in Detroit, Michigan by the name of Tyrone Dwayne Deere. And Tyrone was just, he was just such a loving young man. And our family just fell in love with Tyrone and embraced him for many, many years. You were married to Tyrone for 10 years, and you have a beautiful family, two sons, one daughter. You have four perfect grandchildren.
1: They are perfect.
0: They are so perfect and just as cute as they can be. And you're a wonderful homemaker. Will you talk to us about Tyrone's faith? He was gregarious, lovable. He never met a stranger. Talk to us about what drew you to Tyrone.
1: Well, Tyrone and I worked in the same complex, although we worked for different companies. I worked for IBM. He worked for Ameritech, which was the local phone company, or the regional phone company, the regional Bell company. And I would watch Tyrone from a distance before we dated. And he was just authentic. He loved the Lord, and he certainly let his love for the Lord shine no matter where he was, whether it be in the cafeteria. I would sometimes watch him, and he would pray over his food, and I would say, oh my goodness, that man is praying way too long. But it was just an indication of, you know, his relationship with the Lord. And he asked me out, and really for about a year, I said no. I said no primarily because I knew that he was very sincere about his faith, and I was just coming to the area. I had, as you indicated, I went to school out west. I went to Arizona State, and I had recently graduated. With my graduate degree, I have a master's of science in industrial engineering. And I just really wanted to get settled and get situated first before I began to date. And so for about a year, I said no. And he was persistent. And finally, I did say yes. He asked me to go get ice cream, and I said yes. And we went and got ice cream. There was also a youth program at his church. He was a youth advisor, as well as a deacon at church. And he asked me to go to that event with him that night, and I did. And then we also went to a midnight movie, and we talked all night. And it was clear to me that we were going to be lifelong friends. And a year later, we were married. And Bab, he really was just a special person. He had a magnetism about him
0: that
1: just really couldn't be denied. He lived his faith. He loved the Lord, and he loved the things of the Lord. He was very active at church, and he was just a wonderful guy. When we married and we began to make our plans together and our family began to grow, he was just a fantastic father. If we needed to go grocery shopping, he would grocery shop. If clothes needed to be washed and folded, he was all in for doing that.
0: He was a man who was about family.
1: He was always about his family.
0: Yes.
1: He lived his faith, loved his family, and cared deeply for his community. He was on the board of a ministry called Just Love Ministry, and they had a ministry that was particularly towards the homeless. And so he was just an all-around wonderful, wonderful man.
0: Well, he was a great brother-in-law, and my husband and your husband were just like Eek and Meek. Of course, we live in Georgia, and our home state is Michigan, where you live. But whenever we were together, it was just wonderful, wonderful times. We know that when we come to this earth, we don't come to stay. Tyrone left this earth a little too soon. He was 38 when he passed away.
1: Yes, yes,
0: 38. He died of cancer. But Tyrone, because his faith was so strong, he has left a wonderful legacy of faith for you and for your children. A legacy of prayer and a legacy of inner strength and conviction. Can you talk to us about the legacy of faith that Tyrone has left? Not only for you, but for us as a family.
1: Well, you know, Bab, I think that you really sort of hit the nail on the head when you talk about inner strength and conviction. Because, you know, it was just watching Tyrone persevere even unto death. Just watching him persevere. And, you know, as you say, he passed away at 38, which was far too soon. But you know, I sort of liken it to the Hebrew boys. He knew that God was able, but he said, "If you don't heal me, yet will I serve you."
0: Wow, yes.
1: And he never wavered in his faith. He was always sure that he had a home in glory, that God was on his side. And, he would even give me wisdom. He would tell me things like, you know, you've got to... he said, sometimes, darling, you're just a little too black and white. You've got to learn how to have a little bit more gray in life. He would just, and at the time, to be honest, I was for sure that he was going to beat his disease. It never registered that he might not make it. And so as he was sort of depositing wisdom in me, I didn't really see it that way until after he passed. But he was full of hope, and that really is encouragement to me and the kids today. Just that he was a man of hope.
0: Yes.
1: He was a man who loved God. He was certainly ready to meet the Lord. And so that really is what I think gives me hope today, is to be steadfast and to be strong in my faith, to not be moved by how I feel or what it looks like or how I might think it might turn out, but to rest solely and only on God and His unchanging love for me and His unchanging word. And if I do that, everything will be all right.
0: Amen, Benita. That's a beautiful testimony. You know, and I do believe as well as, in a way, dedicating this work that we're doing here at WHJD to the work of our Father. I believe we're carrying on His legacy. I believe we're also carrying on the legacy of Tyrone Duane Deere, because he was innovative in his faith. He was a forward thinker. He was not stuck in his... you know, in his ways, always thinking he had to do it one way and do it that way forever. But he was always looking to the future and what was best. He had a hopeful outlook. And so I know within my heart that WHJD is really a part of his life and his legacy as well. I want, you know, in the last few minutes that we have for one more question, talk to me about this WHJD dream. It's something that we've been praying on and hoping and working on for a few years now. And this podcast is an actuality. Even though we've been working on it for 2 or 3 years, this podcast now is a reality. The dream is coming true. Tell us about what this means, this WHJD dream coming into reality. What does that mean for you now?
1: Well, In all honesty, Bab, this was never my plan. My plan was never to be sitting here with you talking about WHJD, encouraging people to share their faith. I really have to confess that, you know, after Tyrone passed, I had, in all intents and purposes, really sort of put my dreams on the shelf. And this is really all about God. It is what it is. You know, Jeremiah 29:11 says, I know the plans that I have for you, plans to prosper you and not to harm you, plans to give you a hope and a future. And while I might have stopped dreaming, God never did. And there were times when I might not have been in pursuit of him, but he was always, always in pursuit of me. He was always wanting me to have, to resurrect dreams that I might have, you know, sort of put aside. He was always running after me, wanting to just develop a more intimate, more personal relationship with me. And really, WHJD, this is just a result of me saying yes. And, you know, when you say yes, when the Lord puts something on your heart and you say yes to it, you just have to buckle up and get comfortable, because WHJD is far bigger than me. I'm learning some new skills, and I really have to rely upon the Lord in order to be able to do this thing called WHJD.
0: Well, Benita, I must say, you're doing a mighty fine job. You have stepped into these shoes as a co-host for a radio podcast. Can I just say congratulations?
1: Well,
0: amen.
1: Thank you.
0: Can I just say applause, applause, applause, standing ovation, cheers, yes, praise God for Benita Deer. I'm so proud of you, Benita. I'm just so proud to know that you have stepped into a position that you never even saw coming. You never even dreamed that you would do. But this is why I love Ephesians 3:20. Now unto him who is able to do exceedingly abundantly above all we could even ask or think, according to the power that is at work within us. You see, my friend, God wants to partner with you. And you might not think you're qualified. And you may not be qualified. But with God, all things are possible. If you would just, with the inkling of a yes, with just a small yes, with that small yes, just say, okay, God, I'm yours. Whatever you want me to do, I'll give you everything I have. You fill in the blanks, and together we can make it. And that is what WHJD is all about. Benita, let me say thank you for sharing your story today here on WHJD. Thank you for being my co-host for this wonderful podcast. We have had some wonderful experiences, and we're just in a brand new season of WHJD, What Has Jesus Done? And already we've taken it on the road. Recently, we were in Montgomery, Alabama, Otagaville, Alabama, specifically, speaking with a guest, interviewing him for the podcast. And God is just beginning. He's not through with us. And this is our message to you, dear listener. God is not through with you. As Benita has already quoted, God has a plan for you. And it's a good plan. And so you just partner with God and allow him to do great work in your life. Benita and I would love for you to reach out to us. You can go to our website at whjd4u.com. That's WHJD, the number 4YOU.com. And let us know that you've heard today's show. Reach out to us and let us know that you're listening to the show, that you are enjoying the show, and we'd love to hear from you. Benita, any closing words in the last minute?
1: Well, Bab, I just want

Welcome to Bible Chicks, women who are normally just as is, but we're at our supernatural best when we choose to read, believe, and live out God's Word, whatever's going on in our lives. So get ready to laugh with us and be blessed as you hear our unique stories and inspiring music. Thanks for joining us.

0: And again, welcome to Bible Chicks. It's a blessing to have you join us today. And our special guest is Elizabeth Thompson. I'm thrilled that she was able to take some time to come and join us. Elizabeth is a writer. She writes fiction and nonfiction. She loves stories, and she loves God's story, and just seeks to share with readers how they fit into it. And so today, Elizabeth Thompson has several things to share with us. One is about her work with Inspire Christian Writers Group. And tell me, how did that start? How were you motivated to begin that group? And tell us more about it.
1: Well, first of all, thanks so much for having me today, Carol. I appreciate it. I started my professional writing journey in 1994. I published my first articles at that time and attended a couple of Christian writers' conferences that I just loved. Really connected with other writers there, felt a sense of camaraderie and fellowship, received some great training and some feedback on my writing. So when I came home from those conferences, of course, I didn't have that kind of support. So that was the motivation for starting Inspire. I wanted to continue that type of support for writers away from the conferences when they're at home.
0: Right. So they're small groups, and there are several around the Sacramento area. Is that true?
1: Well, actually, we do have several critique groups and writing groups in the Sacramento area, but we are now nationwide and have writers all over the U.S. as well as in other countries.
0: Great. I love small beginnings and how that's grown. God's really blessing your efforts there. And on your website, it says that you equip writers to inspire the world. How do you do that?
1: Well, one of the ways we do that, you just mentioned, and that's the critique groups. We plug all of our writers into groups, either online or in-person critique groups, where they can get some feedback on their writing. As writers, we know what it is we're trying to say. And until we get feedback from someone else, we don't know if what we're saying is actually what's being received when someone reads our work. So that's where those critique groups come in handy. Also, we have ongoing training. We have workshops that meet in the Sacramento area. We're starting some workshops in the Bay Area. Those right now in the Sacramento area, we meet monthly. And we train on different aspects of the writing craft, also in the things about the publishing industry and marketing and promotion, which has become an important part of writing in this time in history. So we also host writers' conferences, and we have a great network online, an online community where our writers can plug in and network with each other over a variety of different genres and topics.
0: So there's a lot of learning and growth, and a really good place to do that. So, you know, we all kind of shy away when we, at first, I think, with the word critique. You know, nobody really likes the idea of somebody looking at your art and looking at that, and then you're sort of putting yourself out there like a dartboard, like, okay, tell me the good things, but I know you're going to tell me where I need to improve. And so that's a tough area to get through, to feel confident about stepping into a room and letting other people kind of stab at it. And, you know, if a person doesn't have a lot of confidence themselves, they might kind of shy away from that. I go, I know, it's just God gave me that story and I'm just going to put it out there. But as we know, for those who are developing a craft, it takes a lot of reading. It takes, and I'm not even, I'm a writer, but not in your category of writing. But, you know, it's a craft that we have to build. And so it's that attitude of, okay, Lord, help me to be teachable, help me to learn, open my heart to some new ideas and all. But for those that are just beginning or thinking about that, maybe and shying away and, boy, do I really want to get involved, how do you, as they walk in the door, how do you make them feel comfortable and make them know it's a safe place to get kind of stable?

0: they're not them stabbed at, which is, we take it personally, you know, it's our stuff, but it's a piece of a work on a page. So how do we separate that page from our own heart, from our personalities?
1: It takes a lot of practice. Honestly, when you first start writing, you are your work and your work is you. There's no division. And so when a new writer comes into a critique group, the last thing we want is for them to feel like they're back in middle school and turning in their essay that's going to come back with more red ink than black. We don't want that. We want our writers to feel safe, to feel encouraged and blessed, and to know that we're not here to edit their piece. We're not here to tear it apart. Unfortunately, we had to learn this the hard way. I think we all started off as amateur editors and wanted to just rip each other's work apart. Now, what we've learned is there's a whole big difference between critiquing and editing. And critiquing really is we want to give the person feedback. Does this work? Does it work? Not do you follow all the rules, but does it work? Are you conveying the message that's in your heart? Are you telling the story that follows you around at night in such a way that it's clear to us? And so that's more the feedback that you're going to get in a critique group. You're going to get a ton of encouragement. We're going to help you to find your voice by telling you, wow, this sounds so much like you, when it does. And then we're going to tell you when it doesn't. Hey, for whatever reason, this part here, you lost me, or it just didn't sound like you. So you'll get that feedback too, but it'll be couched in such a way that you'll leave feeling like, wow, this is even better now than when I brought it.
0: And you have all ages in your group, don't you? All sort of a generational crossover?
1: We do. We have very young writers. In fact, we have a whole group of middle school writers. We call them the inkworms. They're delightful, and they contribute stories all the time. And we have, you know, octogenarians. So everything in between, it's wonderful.
0: And it's wonderful how all the generations can coexist together for one purpose, and that's just giving their best to the Lord.
1: Absolutely.
0: How wonderful. And you have a conference coming up. Tell us about
1: that. We do. I can't tell you too much about it yet, but we do have a conference coming up. It will be July 17th and 18th at Sunrise Community Church in Fair Oaks in the Sacramento area. So it'll be a wonderful opportunity for writers to come together and learn the craft, to learn more about the publishing industry, to become better prepared to submit their work to agents and editors, or if they choose, to self-publish.
0: Good. And do you give tips for self-published authors, or how to get started on that?
1: Absolutely, we do. In fact, Inspire has a self-publishing arm. We can actually help our members to self-publish if that's their goal. The industry has changed so much in the 10 years that Inspire has been around, 11 years now, that a whole lot of writers are going towards self-publishing because it's quicker, it's easier, they make more money. A lot of great reasons to self-publish. And so we help them do that. We help them from beginning to end. We even help with some of the marketing once a book is published.
0: And I saw one of your books, and tell me the title of that again. You recently gave me a beautiful gift, and it's a compilation of a lot of your writers and their stories.
1: Yes, I believe I gave you the Inspire Promise Anthology. And what we do is each year our members pull their stories together, and we create an anthology of them. This year's anthology is Inspire Forgiveness, and we're accepting submissions through the 1st of June for that publication. The books are really wonderful from my standpoint because I get to see how our writers are growing in their craft from year to year. It's really, really fun. But also I get to see their hearts poured out on the page, see the stories and the ideas that the Lord has given them. It's wonderful.
0: And how about your own books? Even before starting Inspire Christian Writers, what has God laid on your heart over the years to share in your stories and your love for Him?
1: Most of my writing has been nonfiction. I have written stories and devotionals out of my own life, my own personal experience. I came to the Lord later in life, was a single mom for about 6 years, met and married my husband. We went through a season in our family where there were a lot of losses, so I've written a lot on the topic of grief and have explored that, written some devotions and a devotional book on grief. Currently, I'm writing a book about not just my spiritual journey, but I think the spiritual journey of a lot of people, how to overcome some of the emotional obstacles to having a holy and healthy life.
0: Oh, that's wonderful. I'm sure that your readers have been blessed and will continue to be. And where are those books available?
1: Not quite yet. I'm working on finding a publisher for the grief devotional book, which is complete, and I'm still writing the second book.
0: Ah, so that's a good prayer request.
1: Yes.
0: You know, where's the next step? You have the book, and now how is God going to plant that and bring that project to fruition? So that's really exciting.
1: Yes.
0: So there are so many other things. And how can our listeners find out? Now, you have a website.
1: We do. It's inspirewriters.com.
0: Wonderful. Easy. And that's just, doesn't matter if it's uppercase or lowercase, and it's just inspirewriters.com and easy to find. And that's great. Now, we're going to be going to a break pretty soon. And when we come back, I want to hear a little bit more about your story and how God got you through it and how you are able to just express his joy and your victory through Christ. Looking forward to that.
1: Thanks, me too.
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3: Reading, believing, living His Word. Don't you know we're Bible Chicks?
0: We're speaking with Elizabeth Thompson, and she's sharing with us about Christian writers, inspired Christian writers. They're not just Christian writers. They're writers who've been inspired. And I'm so excited to hear that it's gone national, and just Elizabeth's heart, I'll call you Beth, your heart to begin making a difference in women who have, you know, just want to get started, put something down on the page, put their story on the page, and how your critique group has made such a difference and given them such confidence and so many things. So given our listeners an example of somebody who's been a part of your group and how your group helped them to achieve their goals.
1: Well, there's so many, honestly, it's hard to narrow it down. It's like, you know, which is your favorite kid? But I'll tell you the story of one of our writers, Joanne Kraft. Joanne came to our critique group several years ago. She came with an article. It was maybe a page and a half or 2 pages long about an adventure that her family went on. They took a radical sabbatical from all extracurricular activities. She has 4 children at home and nothing that required them to drive or pick up kids late after school or anything beyond their school and their church.
0: Well, I think a radical sabbatical actually sounds pretty wonderful. So that might be a goal that I think maybe our listeners might like to consider. I love that.
1: Yes, and we loved it too when she brought it to our critique group as an article. In fact, we loved it so much that we encouraged her to make a book out of it. And that book came out a couple of years ago called Just Too Busy. And the book actually helped Joanne launch her speaking ministry. And she now goes out and speaks to MOPS groups all over the world. She speaks at women's retreats and just has a wonderful career in writing and speaking. She just launched her second book, which is The Mean Mom's Guide to Raising Great Kids. And again, this goes right in with the platform that she has, the ministry that she has to moms, speaking to moms, encouraging moms. And it all started in our little writers group where she brought that article and said, you know, I really want to share what God has done in our family, and some pretty neat things have come out of it. And we encouraged her to do that. And we helped her develop her writing skills along the way. And she's always been, I think, a phenomenal speaker. So she's having a lot of success, and it's a lot of fun.
0: So do you feel that the book, the writing of the book, helps a speaker actually formulate their message a lot more concisely, or, you know, just in a clearer form because they're having to think about it?
1: Right. The two ideas go really hand in glove, mm-hmm, because you need to have your message clear when you're speaking, and you need to have your message clear when you're writing. Some people think they work out their thoughts verbally and out loud, and some people work out their thoughts on paper. We get both types in Inspire. I like to work out my thoughts verbally. So sometimes I talk for a long time before I figure out what it is I'm trying to say. And some people do that. They write a lot before they figure out what they're trying to say. So in Joanne's case, I think those two kind of came about around the same time. She's gifted as a speaker. Mm-hmm. And a good communicator verbally.
0: Do you ever carry, you know, some record? You're like when you're driving in the car and you come up with an idea or something. Do you ever just turn on your phone or record an idea when you maybe don't have the hands on to actually type it out or write it or make a note? Do you ever record that? Because
1: all
0: we music
1: the time.
0: Do you?
1: Okay, yes, all the time. Okay. Because I often don't have pen and paper along. I do keep them close to me. There, you'll see if you're ever in my home.
0: Yeah.
1: I have pen and paper pretty much everywhere. And I do have them in my car, but it's not very convenient when you're driving.
0: No, not
1: but,
0: really.
1: You know, when you're sitting in the parking lot, you can push a button and
0: right.
1: You know, give yourself a couple of sentences so that when I get home, I can remember and go, oh, yeah, I want to write about that.
0: Oh, that's great. And you mentioned also, it sounds like you're kind of a night owl. Is that right? Is that when you do your writing and how
1: sometimes I still have children at home, high schoolers, and so my time is not my own, and my husband gets up really early for work, so I can't be as much of a night owl as I would probably be by nature if yeah. I was just left to my own devices.
0: Yeah.
1: But I do sometimes I'll get inspired, you know, 7 or 8 at night, and I'll just write until the wee hours, 2 or 3 in the morning, and then crawl into bed and be pretty much useless the next day.
0: Oh. I noticed you had a goal. I think it was on Facebook that I saw posted. You had a goal today for 1,500 words. So
1: yes.
0: So
1: I met with a writing partner today, and we both sat across from each other on the dining room table and wrote and wrote and wrote until it was time to go to lunch. And then we went out to lunch.
0: Cool. So it's kind of an accountability or just a knowing that you're there for each other, but you're on your own tracks. You're on your
1: yes.
0: own stories. And
1: right, yes, so. And we encourage that. Mm-hmm. I mean, I have a group that meets every Friday at my house. There are 8 of us, and we come together at my home. We scatter throughout the house and the backyard. There's one gal that always sits by my pool, and we just write until it's lunchtime, and then we have a nice salad and some bread and talk about what we're writing and, you know, the frustrations, the parts that are hard and the things that came really easy. Oh, listen to this sentence, you know, and then we write some more and people go home about 2 in the afternoon. So it's really nice.
0: I had the privilege of being at one of your gatherings several years back, and your hospitality is just wonderful. And, you know, and I love the way that you're exactly how you describe women and men in that group were spread around the house in just different areas and their own little working on their own projects. And it was delightful. So I can see why your group has grown nationally, because you've really set a wonderful tone and a good and really encouraging environment and a safe place, like you mentioned, for people to come and you know, look critically at their craft. And I always say with music, you know, it's kind of, I relate it to music because that's what I'm thinking about and mostly with me. But I always say that for singers, you know, it doesn't matter. You can make a joyful noise. And I think that applies to writing too. Make a joyful noise in heaven. It doesn't matter. But here it does, because you
1: right.
0: put it out there and people are comparing to what they're reading, you know, with something else that they've heard or something through the media. They're going to compare that. And we want to be our best for the Lord. We want to serve Him and to give Him our best. We aren't intended to do it alone. God has made us to work together and support each other in a team effort. And I'm grateful for that. I'm grateful that you have developed some wonderful teams. So that's
1: it's
0: exciting.
1: It's a lot of fun. And, you know, writing is such a solitary thing for most people. The reason that I meet with a group and write is because I have a very busy home. I've got 2 kids at home still, teenagers, very busy schedules. I have a husband that works. I've got 2 dogs, a lot going on in my neighborhood, a lot of fun, a lot of friends. I'm really easily distracted. But if I have some other people that are holding me accountable, they're showing up every week, I'll sit down and write with them. And that will spur me on to write more when they're not there. Those ideas will carry through. And because it's easy to be very solitary in this industry, having that encouragement and knowing that you're not alone really does give you the courage to take the next step, to begin to take risks with your writing.
0: Yes, wonderful, wonderful to share that. And, you know, I'd like to find out just a little bit about your story, because it's so much a part of what God is working through us now is where we've been in the past, and just not a whole lot, but could you just share a little bit about your first book and how you wanted to share that story to make a difference in other people's lives?
1: Sure. I'll tell you what happened. We, during the course of a few short years, my husband and I, well, we lost our two fathers 8 months apart. First, my father-in-law passed away, and then my father, they were both diagnosed with cancer about the same time. My father-in-law was in his mid-70s, and my father was not quite 60. Mm-hmm. So, very unexpected and very difficult season for our family. Over the next few years, or during a few years window around that, we lost 9 relatives and more than 9 friends. And I wasn't 40. So to be losing friends at that age is not as common. We were really hard hit by grief and on all sides. I mean, I felt like I would wake up each morning and just want to count heads, who's still here.
0: That's really downsizing in a drastic way from probably your holiday events that had quite a few people around the table to a skinny group and seeing empty chairs, and I've experienced right. that myself, so I understand. And so
1: very
0: it is a
1: painful.
0: Drastic, it's a huge lifestyle change. And so how, as a woman of God, one who follows Jesus, how did you depend on him? I mean, what did you do to keep your eyes focused on him through that difficult time?
1: Well, I'd like to say that I walked through it 100% victoriously and you know, claimed all the scriptures that God will get me through this and all those things. But honestly, I struggled, and I struggled really hard. I battled with depression. I had a hard time understanding why God would take my father when we had had a very difficult relationship earlier, but had a beautiful relationship those last few years. I had just connected with him and really, really wanted that deep relationship with my dad, and to have it ended so early, I struggled. And to be honest, I didn't grieve well. I didn't grieve as prescribed, we'll say. And so what I learned to do through that process was to just grab a couple of verses that that were anchors to my soul through that time. And those things helped me when I was feeling angry with other people for not understanding me, or when I was just grieving and unable to function in the way that I felt like was expected of me. I was involved in several different ministries and things like that. And so what I did was I kept track of some scriptures that really were meaningful to me and that really helped get me through that very, very difficult season of losses. And I turned those scriptures into devotions so that I could use that book to minister to other people that are grieving.
0: Wonderful. And you brought a favorite scripture today.
1: I did.
0: And it's Hebrews 4:16.
1: Yes. Let us then approach God's throne of grace with confidence so that we may receive mercy and find grace to help in our time of need.
0: I love that scripture. And grace, you know, his unmerited love. And I love the image of the throne room, because maybe some of you have seen the movie One Night with the King or some of the other movies that show the like Esther and her fear of walking into the throne room before the king, her husband. But she walked with great fear to save her people. She said, if I perish, I perish. And she thrust herself into that throne room with great fear. But, you know, as New Testament women, as followers of Jesus, we have no fear in walking in just entering the presence of the King of Kings and the Lord of Lords. And I'm so grateful for that. And so that's a beautiful scripture, a beautiful image, and with confidence, not afraid. And,
1: right.
0: And, you know, even in that grief process of feeling numb, we can still just bask and let God's Holy Spirit minister to us. And I know you did that too. And in your book,
1: did.
0: I'm sure you shared about how that, you know, process, how God played a part in your healing and rediscovering your new life, your new beginning.
1: Yes, and adjusting to a new normal.
0: A new normal.
1: And learning to trust a God who doesn't do things the way I want him to.
0: Yes, you know, it's his way, and that's part of being a follower of Christ, a Christian, a little Christ. That's what it is, the challenge and the joy. So, Beth, please share with us just a thought on your heart for the listeners today and encouraging them to embrace God. What would you say from your heart to them?
1: I would say just be honest before the Lord. It's really easy to try to do things in a Christian way and to become legalistic with ourselves in our approach to the Lord. But if we just come before him, come before the throne of grace, knowing that every day we need that grace, and we're honest to God, he will give us the grace that we need.
0: Thank you so much for joining us today. I know our listeners were blessed to hear your story, and I hope they'll take to heart the precious messages that you've shared with us. And I just ask for God's great blessings as you continue to make a difference in so many lives of, you know, those men and women who are working hard on their projects, putting their story out there, and you have an important part of that. So thank you so much for being our guest, and God bless you richly.
1: Well, thank you so much for having me, Carol. It's been my privilege.
0: Thanks. And just as Beth is so passionate about sharing God's love, I love to do that too through music. And here's a song that talks about the uniqueness of God's eternal love, if only all love could be that way.

Won't you embrace that truth today? He loves you beyond measure. So join us next time for Bible Chicks. I look forward to being with you. And remember, in Him we live, move, and have

0: Hello, everyone, and welcome to Babbie's House on the Radio. I am your host, Babbie Mason, and thank you so very much for listening in today. You know, I am so blessed to have as my very special guest today, author, pastor, grandmother, caretaker, wife of a bishop, pastor of a great church. Her name is Antoinette Upchurch, and she is the author of a beautiful book called God's Little Sunshine. And the book is about the life of her sweet granddaughter, whose name is Caden Upchurch, and the experiences and the love that she gets to share with her precious granddaughter. And this whole 30-minute show will be about celebrating the life of Caden and all that we've learned from Caden, and also her ministry there in Sanford, North Carolina, as the pastor of the Increasing Faith Deliverance Ministry in Sanford, North Carolina. My very special guest today is Antoinette Upchurch. Pastor Upchurch, how are you doing today, my friend?
1: I am doing great, baby. Thank you so much for having me on radio.
0: Oh, thank you for being on the show. You are so welcome. And I'll tell you, Pastor Upchurch, just from talking with you on the phone, even before our interview, my heart is so encouraged. And I know that our listeners are going to really be blessed by our conversation today. So let's just jump in. Your book is called God's Little Sunshine. So tell me why you wrote the book, and what does the title God's Little Sunshine refer to?
1: Well, this book was inspired by me and inspired by my granddaughter for me, and just caring for her almost close to 9 years and the different things she's been through in life, and just seeing God's miracles upon her life that she's still here after the doctor said she wouldn't live past 3 months. It's now almost 9 years, and the different things she's went through and seeing God's hand in it and the miracles that God has wrought in her life. When I see her, I see God's sunshine. She's one of God's little flowers. She's one, when you see her, she lights up. She's just a blessing. So she inspires me, and I just want the world to know that God is able to do exceedingly and abundantly above all that we could ask. And when I look at my granddaughter, I see the abundance of God's love. I see the power of God's love. I just see God's little sunshine.
0: Amen. Caden is your granddaughter, and she came to live with you when she was first born. But tell me how it was that she came to live with you in the first place.
1: Because my son at that time, he was dating a young lady, and he became a teen parent. You know, you teach your children, and sometimes they go astray, but it doesn't mean you don't love them. And he ended up, the young lady ended up getting pregnant, and at that point, there was a lot of issues going on in her home and different things, and so once she had the baby, she came to live with us. She had her own room and all of that stuff, but we wanted her in a safe environment so that the baby could be safe and so that she could be safe. So she came and lived with us. And so then Mom went off to school, and she ended up staying with me. So and that's how Caden ended up living with us.
0: So Caden is 9 years of age. And she has a very special diagnosis and a very special physical condition. Can you tell us about her diagnosis and her physical condition today?
1: Yes. She's been diagnosed with hydrocephaly, porencephaly, and anencephaly. And basically those three has to do with the brain, and cerebral palsy as well. So has to do with the brain, and in the top of her brain there's absence of brain, and then there's like a cyst that sits right in the middle of the brain. So it's like they always said that, you know, the doctor said that she wouldn't be able to function, wouldn't know us, or wouldn't be able to see us, but that hasn't stopped her. You know, God is still working, and she still sees, she still's here. And because of the tissue that's there, she does have some tissue in the brain. I just believe that God allows it to work, so she knows who we are. When we come in the room, when we're in front of her, she just realizes who we are.
0: Oh, that's beautiful. I want you to tell us about how you know that Caden, who is 8 years old, going on 9 years of age, let's just repeat again that the doctors, their prognosis was that she wouldn't make it, but
1: yes,
0: she's here. She's still
1: yes.
0: here. She's eight
1: yes,
0: years
1: yes.
0: of age, and she's going to be 9 years of age in just a few months. Praise
1: yes.
0: God.
1: Yes.
0: How is it that you know that she is able to understand you, and how does she communicate with you?
1: She communicates with her eyes. She has the biggest, beautiful eyes you've ever seen, and it's amazing because they said it. Caden wouldn't respond, but if you walk in the room and you start talking to her, she'll turn her whole head to where you are. You know, she'll turn her whole head. She'll smile, And it's amazing because you can, you know, I can say stuff like, I love you, baby, or grandma, sweetie, baby, or sweetheart, or Katie Boo. And as soon as I say that, she recognizes voices. She recognizes voices because she learns the voices by you continuing to talk to her. So she hears my voice, and she responds to our voice and also our sense and also our audience and our presence. So, but even if she didn't know you, she still would recognize that someone's in the room. It's just like I know God has given her the ability to be able to sense people in the room, and the doctors are just amazed at the abilities that she has, and I credit it to God.
0: Yes, we give glory to God. You have said that the power of God, you can see that the power of God lives in Caden. How do you know that, and what do you mean by that?
1: Now, I know he does because at the time that Caden, in September of 2017, she had contracted pneumonia, and she was in hospital for 2 months, and they didn't think she was going to make it. And when they put the she had to get on the breathing machine, and the breathing machine was every time I stepped in that room, and she would hear my voice, she would hear Nana's voice, and I would talk to her, she would immediately start crying. And I would look at her, and I said, Caden, God is with you. I said, baby, everything's going to be all right. I said, Nana promised that God has you. And even in the midst of this baby going through that, she would look at me and give me the cutest little smile. And it would be half of a smile, but I knew then that the Lord had her. I said, God, you got this. You know, I don't have to carry it, but God got it. And I just know that God is inside. He lives inside of her. He really does.
0: Those of you that are listening in today, I'm speaking today with Pastor Antoinette Upchurch, and she is the author of God's Little Sunshine, which is a beautiful book about her granddaughter, Caden, who lives with her and has had multiple diagnoses and I'm sure a lot of surgeries and a lot of care, but she is a fighter. She is still here, and she is a beautiful, precious gift of God. And you told us, Pastor Upchurch, that the doctors said early on, give up. Just give up. She's not going to make it. But you prayed, and I know you believed, and Caden is still here. You didn't give up. What motivates you to keep going?
1: Because I know that there's life inside of her. You know, and this is my son's daughter, my husband's seed, the daddy's seed. I mean, and this is life. She don't want to leave. She wants to be here. And the more love she feels, you know, the more we want her here. The more love she feels, the more we fight with her. We just wasn't really to give up. And even though, you know, we know that the enemy throw curves and he try to do things to discourage, but we have fought. We have fought with this, and we're not giving up. No, she wants to live, and she fights to live. She could have died during the pneumonia period, but she didn't die. The baby, we fought through that, and she's a fighter. Caden, her name means warrior, and she's a warrior, and she's a fighter. And because she fights, we fight for her, and we fight with her.
0: You know, you would at face value, you would think that Caden is just a recipient of a lot of care, or that she is the recipient of your love. But you have expressed to me in our conversation before the interview and during the interview that Caden is able to give love. She is able to respond to your love. So in what ways do you see in what ways does Caden's life bring you joy?
1: Oh, my God. Just the fact that when I go in the room and, you know, I bend over and I talk to her, you know, there's a big smile on her face. And, you know, and not only does she smile, but she, you know, bats her eyes. And if you lean up against her, she'll try to lean in towards you. And she's just a happy baby, you know, and she, really they said she wouldn't even smile or do anything, but she's God's little sunshine. This baby smiles, and she smiles at the right time. You know, as soon as I say, Grandma, I love you, you know, she loves me back. And Caden has brought me joy because even when I was going through, there have been periods in my life that I was going through hard times, or I may have been depressed or something came up, and to know that I had to go home and take care of my granddaughter and feel the love she had, it really helped me come out of flesh. She came into our life at a time when I really needed her in my life.
0: Well, let's talk about your book for a moment. Who is your book written for or to?
1: It's written to families that, you know, have to give care to, whether it's a disabled child, a disabled adult, disabled mother, father. It's to those that are struggling with children that have special needs, or adults that have special needs, or, you know, those that sometimes that don't get the attention they need to get, or sometimes they're forgotten, you know, because of maybe the physical structures, the physical features, or what they're going through in their body, or, you know, just those with special needs. And it's to those caregivers to let them know that you can make it. Don't give up. You are important. You make that family member feel important. You're doing something that God wants you to do, and that's the love, and that's the care for that loved one. It's to reach out to those parents that feel like, oh, God, I can't do this. My child was born with this disease, or my child was born without this. You know, it's to you to know that you can do it, because I know Kaden, from where she started back then and where she is now, it's worth the fight. And I just want to encourage families that it's worth the fight. Don't give up. It gets hard. There have been times when I felt like, you know, would it be easy for her just to leave and go ahead and be with God? And I could hear the voice of God telling me, not so, not so. No matter how hard it gets, God has been there. And the human side does want to give up. But when you look at that child and see that they're not ready to go, that they're fighting, they want to love and they want to live, I'm not going to give up. So I encourage families that are going through to know that you can make it, and that person is special. They're on assignment in your life, too, to help keep you, you know, to that place where you can hear God's voice and you can pray for them. And even if you're not a believer, you'll know that there is a God somewhere.
0: Praise God. That's beautiful. Well, what kind of response have you received from those people that have read your book? What are they saying?
1: Well, a lot of people are letting me know they appreciate it. They appreciate the love they see, and they're encouraged to go on with their child, their family member. I had one lady that let me know, she said she felt like that the doctors kept giving her, everything was so negative about it, and she read in my book where I said, well, it doesn't, you know, I understand the doctors have to give you the diagnosis, but thank you for the report, but whose report will I believe? You know, I just talked about, I really believe God and what God says. And that's where I sit with that. I just believe what God says.
0: Well, I know that Kaden requires a lot of care, and it takes a team of people to care for her. And so let's just let's tip our hat for a moment to those people that help you take care of Kaden. Can you talk a little bit about the team that is a part of her care?
1: Yes, ma'am, I can. I sure will, no problem. My of course me, then my son, her father, he takes care of her. Her mother takes care of her when she's in dental school right now, so she comes home every other weekend and help take care of her. And my husband's here all the time with me. We both take care of her. My daughter, her auntie, loves her a lot. And then she has my son, David, when he comes home. And even some of the church family will step in when we need them. And her four nurses are beautiful. They are so good to her. She gets round-the-clock care, first and second shift, sometimes third shift. But if third shift doesn't come in, then we'll take care of her ourselves. So it's a team of us that come together. We come together for Kaden, the purpose of Kaden. And I let them know, I said, don't feel sorry for her. She don't need that. She needs to know that she's a big girl, and that you know, we believe in her and that we love her. We realize that there's you know, something going on with her, and we realize what she was diagnosed with, but we've always treated her like a big girl, and I always talked to her like a big girl. And I let her know, Kaden, you're gonna make it, and the staff and the family, we do her the same way. We're very positive staff. No matter what it looks like, we're gonna believe God all the way to the end.
0: You know, Pastor, we're living in a society that wants it right now. We want life to be perfect. We don't like discomfort. We don't like it when circumstances turn out differently than we had hoped. But it's obvious that this is not your approach to life. Will you talk to those people who say, Pastor Upchurch, why don't you just put your granddaughter in a hospital or put her in an institution and just make life easier for you? What do you have to say to them?
1: I won't do that. This is my granddaughter. God gave her to me. I feel like she's assigned to our family. I really believe God gave her this for a reason. It is just not for her being assigned to us, but Kaden is on assignment to change our lives because of this baby. Kaden has changed our lives. We're not the same people we were almost 9 years ago. Our family has changed. Our relationship with God has changed. No, we were not willing to put our grandbaby in an institution. her mom and dad did not do it. We were determined that we're going to do this thing. We're going to work it together. That is our loved one. That is our family. We're not going to do that. We're not going to leave her like that. And she needs to be able to feel the love. That's what's kept her alive, that she can feel our love and understand that we care. If she was sitting up in there, she might not even be here today. You know, love, it has helped her a lot, feeling our love. No, we weren't going to give her up. No, with all the energy, with all the power and the strength of God that was in us, we were determined that that will not happen on our watch. We were not going to give up. We were not going to let her leave this home. No matter what goes on, we're here to work as a team. We work around the clock. We are here for her, and we really care.
0: I'm so glad that you brought up the subject of love, because I have seen in my experience and even in my own family members and even in people who have children that are disabled, that precious little one who has the disabilities, as we call it, that little one is not just the benefactor or the recipient of love, but they are able to love unconditionally. They are able, in their own way, express love that is so pure and so unconditional. Is that your experience as well?
1: Yes, because she doesn't, that's all she knows. That's all Kaden knows. So if I've done something or, you know, no matter what I've done, she accepts me for who I am because that's all she knows. You know, she doesn't see wrong. She doesn't know wrong. She just, all she knows is love. Now, one thing I will say, if there's an argument, she can tell there's an argument. You know, Kaden can look with her eyes and tell. But, yeah, it doesn't matter. She's still going to love whoever's before her, especially when you treat her with love and respect and you love on her and you talk to her. And, you know, but if somebody sit around her and they just don't, you know, talk or communicate with her, I mean, she's still going to treat you good because that's all she knows. She doesn't know anything but that. That's all she knows is love, unconditional love. So she doesn't judge. You know, I thought about that one day. I was going through a rough day, and I came home, and I was like, that person got on my nerves so bad, and I could have, you know, just the human side of me. But my granddaughter, I go in there, and she doesn't, it doesn't matter that grandma got upset. She loves me whether I'm upset. She loves me whether I'm not upset. She just loves me.
0: Well, what are some of the things that Kaden likes to do? Like, what is her favorite food, or what is her favorite kind of music, or what is her favorite color? Tell us a little bit about Kaden.
1: Now, you ain't going to believe this, but Kaden likes Dora. She loves Dora.
0: Dora the Explorer?
1: When we put on a CD or we put on the video, you would see her eyes get so big. She likes Mickey Mouse Clubhouse, but it's something about Dora. She loves Dora's voice. She gets really, her eyes get so big, because sometimes I put it on her ears and let her hear. I let her watch it on TV. She loves it. She loves to feel soft things. She loves to feel, I bought her books that have soft, you know, textures in it, and she likes to feel textures. She loves textures. So with Kaden's vision, Kaden only sees black and white, according to what they have said. So when she sees you, she sees black and white. So color is not an issue for her, but the touch and the hear, she loves all genre music. But we play most, well, in our home, we play gospel, a lot of gospel, and we play some classical. I have let her listen to a couple of your songs, and when she heard them, you know, I put on some of your music, and she looked, you know, from YouTube, and she, you know, looked, she responded, and so she's, you know, she loves children's songs. She loves music. You know, because it's something different.
0: That's powerful. Praise God for that. Well, you are a remarkable woman, Pastor Antoinette Upchurch. You are an author of the book that's about your granddaughter called God's Little Sunshine. You are a pastor of the Faith Deliverance Ministry of Sanford, North Carolina. Your husband is a bishop. Oh, and by the way, you're a pastor for 15 years, and you just finished your first building project. Congratulations on that.
1: Thank you very much.
0: You are finishing up your master's degree in addiction counseling.
1: Yes.
0: I mean, so your plate is full. How do you find the strength to do all of that?
1: I have balanced it out. I balance it out. All of my children are grown, so basically what we have here is Kaden and our little dog, but, you know, that's pretty much it. But I pretty much balance my life out. I have to keep a balance. If I don't, then I probably would go crazy. So I have to keep a balance of what I need to do when I'm doing this, when I'm doing that. And I have to balance it out, and I have to stay focused. And I do a lot of praying. So I definitely do.
0: You're finishing up your master's degree in addiction counseling. How do you plan to incorporate that into your life and ministry?
1: Well, I want to work at a drug treatment center for a while, but then my hopes is once I get my licensures and everything, that I will be able to counsel some people on site at church. Once we build more on site at church, either I would like to go into homes, group homes, or different places and use that, to be able to help people, and also just to be able to hear a voice locally on the radio here, to talk to people that are maybe struggling and let them know what they can do to get help. Those are my plans.
0: You are the senior pastor of Increasing Faith Deliverance Ministry of Sanford, North Carolina. You've been the pastor there for 15 years. And as a pastor's daughter, somebody who's been born and raised in church, been in ministry as a full-time vocation for 34 years, I know a little something about what it means to work with, and I put this in quotation marks, church folk. I mean, I know you got to love us. You got to love church folk, but sometimes it can be different. It can be difficult leading sheep.
1: Amen.
0: And I want you to tell me maybe one of the qualities. I know that there are many. There are many things that it takes, leadership qualities that it takes to lead a church. But what is one quality that you see is absolutely necessary to be a pastor?
1: One quality you got to have, you got to be a visionary, but you got to be able to have to see potential in people. You got to see the potential in them. I mean, and I know that that person may be in the church and they got issues, but I look past the person and I see they might be dealing with a spirit or dealing with struggles in life, whether they've been mistreated in the past, abused. You know, I look at the potential and then we try to get to the root of it, by teaching. And, it's people have potential. You know, God looks at our potential. So I think as a pastor, you have to have the heart to see beyond what you see, see God in people, see the potential in people. Because if you don't, you'll walk away.
0: It's possible that someone that is listening to our story today is caring for a special needs child or is a caregiver for an adult that needs special care. It's love that motivates you. It's love that strengthens you to do it day after day after day. But can you encourage that person who is taking care of a loved one? Will you even maybe even pray for them? Can you do that right now?
1: Yes, I will. And first, I just want to, encourage them that what you make happen for somebody else, God will definitely make it happen for you. God's going to bless when we have that kind of love and we pour our love out by being caregivers. We truly show God's love. We show his hand. God have, he can use anybody he wants to use, but he's using us at that time to be that conduit to help families. And I just encourage you, you can do it. Keep doing it. Don't stop doing it because that your sibling, your child, your daughter, whomever it may be, your loved one, they need you. If they don't have you, then they basically won't have anybody to care for them. But I know you get tired. Because I will be honest, there are times when I get tired. My granddaughter has a trach, and I had to learn how to take care of her with a trach. And I know you get tired, but I just say, God, I need you. And when I get to that point, I can't take anymore, I fall on my knees and I go to pray. And so I hope I've encouraged you. I would love to pray for someone that takes care of a loved one, that God would give you strength. Let's pray now. Most gracious Father, I thank you for the opportunity to pray over the airwaves for those that are caregivers or those family members that see their loved ones in a debilitated state or whatever state they may be in. Lord, I ask that you would give them strength and just let them know that you do love them and let them know that you appreciate their act of kindness and their love that they're giving to that loved one. And so, Lord, I ask that you would give them power, the power, the dunamis power that lies within them, God, to know that they can do this, that greater is he that's in them than he that is in the world. And, Father, don't let them give up. Let them know that as they push through and they plow through, God, that person, God, is getting the benefits and they are recipients of the love that they're given. And, Father, let them know that even in their darkest hour, when they let them know that it's all right to cry, it's all right to let God know I need your help. Because, God, I realize that during my time you have heard me, even when I wanted to give up, even when I said, God, I don't know if I could do this. But, God, there's always a small voice that you will speak. You will speak in a small voice into their ear and let them know that they can do this. So when they're challenged or they want to give up, let them look at their loved one and say they are God's little sunshine and that they can make it and that they can do this. God, let them know that they can do this because it's you that's doing it through them. So I thank you for strength. I thank you for giving them power. I thank you for giving them grace. Your grace is sufficient in this season and this time in their life. And God, they're doing great works. And so bless them for their efforts. Bless them for what they're doing. We thank you that they're not only being a blessing to the world, but they're being a blessing in your kingdom. In Jesus' name, amen.
0: Amen. Thank you, Pastor Antoinette Upchurch, for that beautiful prayer and for this great conversation. Well, I want to know, how do you hope your story and Caden's story will help other people?
1: My dream for me is to get out the airways or the airways or TV waves and let people know that God is still in the miracle business, that God is still taking care of those that are special needs, and the story will let you know that you don't have to give up, that even when it's destitute, when you read God's Little Sunshine, you're going to see challenges, you're going to see where it looks like we gave up, you're going to see where it looked like there's no sunlight, and then all of a sudden you'll see God shine. You'll see like dreams coming to pass. You'll see victories even when we look like we're being defeated. You will still see, and this story is just going to be a blessing because I believe there could be a mother, a father, somewhere that say, I can't do this anymore. But you know what? If I can do it, they can do it. With the right resources, with the right working along with the daughters and working along with caregiver and staff and having that support, and whether you got support or not. I didn't always have support, so I made myself. I was an advocate for my granddaughter, so I fought for everything she has. I fought Medicaid. I fought everybody till this baby got what she needed. And when I mean fought, that means I went in with a positive attitude saying, I need this, I need that, and I didn't give up. And so the biggest thing, don't give up. Don't give in because your loved one needs you. And if you give up now, that may be the only thing that they have that's keeping them. So my story, I pray it be a blessing, especially to that mother that has a small child. You just found out that they were, born with no brain, or you just found out that they have cerebral palsy. Don't give up. Just keep going. Get all of your resources in place. Get the help you need. You know, find help. Advocate. You know, if you ever want to talk to me, I'm available. But there's help in your city, CDC. There's help. I promise you, there's help. Don't give up.
0: For that person who wants to get a copy of your book or who wants to contact you, how can we do that?
1: 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And that's UlyssesAntoinetteUpchurch.com. And that's Ulysses, which is U-L-Y-S-S-E-S, Antoinette, A-N-T-O-I-N-E-T-T-E, Upchurch, U-P-C-H-U-R-C-H.com. And also my phone number, believe it or not, I will share it. It's 919-352-4438. Again, 919-352-4438. That is my cell number. All you got to leave is a message. If you don't get me, I promise I will call you back.
0: Well, God bless you, Pastor Antoinette Upchurch. We are so blessed to have had this conversation with you today. And again, I've been talking with Pastor Antoinette Upchurch. The name of her book is called God's Little Sunshine. Well, God bless you, my friend, and thank you for letting me talk with you today, all right?
1: Yes, ma'am. It is a pleasure. I thank you so much for having me.
0: Amen. And to you, dear listener, thank you so very much for listening to Babby's House on the Radio and for logging on today and hearing this wonderful, encouraging conversation. Will you do me a favor and reach out to me at babby@babby.com? 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And thank you so very much for being a part of Babby Mason Radio. Our prayers are with you. We love you.

0: Would you welcome Ron Canole?
1: Oh, let's clap our hands and give praise to the Lord tonight.

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I've experienced that. I know what I'm talking about. But now, for those of you who are, let's say, rookies or amateur hand clappers, we'd like for you to just stay right with what you're doing right there. Amen? But now we also want to acknowledge some of the really sophisticated hand clappers. How many sophisticated hand clappers do we have in here tonight? Okay. All right, we're gonna go through a series of rhythms, and I'm gonna clap it and you answer, okay? Can you do that? Are you ready, singers? You ready, choir? You ready, band?

0: mighty God. 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Hallelujah. Yeah.
1: Oh, oh, oh, this is Babby Mason Radio.
2: Ladies and gentlemen, I'd like to introduce to you my father, Ron Canole. Welcome home. Welcome home.
0: Glory to God. Oh, oh, we praise you. Yeah. Oh, let's clap our hands before the Lord.

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Lord, we just continue to celebrate you. We worship you not only with our mouths and with our hands clapping and feet dancing, but Lord, we even worship you on our instruments tonight. Oh, yeah.

Young King.

helping you make a joyful noise unto the Lord. This is Babby Mason Radio. We're lifting you up as we lift up the name of Jesus right here on Babby Mason Radio.

Tonight we have a very special announcement that he has prompted our hearts to tell you. Think about it these last few moments.

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0: There's salvation in the name of
1: Jesus.
0: The Bible says that demons tremble at the sound of that name. Jesus, my sweet Rose of Sharon, my

0: he done changed me.
1: Hello, this is Fred Williams with a promise from God's Word found in Romans 8:28, and it says this, and we know that all things work together for the good of them that love God, to them who are the called according to his purpose.

0: Hello, I'm Dr. Fred Jones. Question, do you know who you really are in Christ? Many people have identity crises. They struggle in relationships with others, God, and even themselves. As a result, they perform and seek approval from others. This causes them to never be able to accept who they really are in God. Scripture tells us that we are the righteousness of God in Christ Jesus. We are fearfully and wonderfully made. Are you going to accept the free gift of righteousness, or will you continue to seek approval from others? Stop it. Many people live their lives beneath their privileges, giftings, and callings. 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I'm Dr. Fred Jones, best-selling author and the world's only worthologist. 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

York City, to London, England, from Australia, all the way to Africa, and from my home in Nashville, Tennessee, to the great state that I love, Minnesota, Jesus still rings tonight, come on.

0: to the classic sermons of Dr. Paul Walker. For 37 years, Dr. Paul Walker served as senior pastor of the Mount Perrin Church of God in Atlanta, Georgia, and was the general moderator for the International Church of God in Cleveland, Tennessee. His powerful and eloquent preaching honors the Lord Jesus Christ and His Word, and is loved by millions the world over. We know your life will be blessed by the preaching of this great man of God. And now, here's another great message from the classic sermons of Dr. Paul Walker.
1: If you have your Bibles, turn with me to Hebrews, the 13th chapter, verses 20 and 21. I would hope the Lord would lead us in studying this particular aspect of His Word, that it would become a very meaningful and personal kind of relationship between you and God in a new and a living way. That somehow we could begin to appropriate and to actualize into our own lives that which Christ has done for us through the covenant that God has made for us in Him. So I'm hoping and praying that you will get into the spirit of this, and I would hope that you would be attentive and could share in what I'm trying to get across to you about the covenant life in a confused world. I think it's important that we learn how to live covenantly in a world that is filled with confusion. And I'd like to